0: actually very good for the Iranian people.
1: CBS's Kelly O'Grady says the war has played a role in rising prices at the gas pump and the supermarket.
2: Consumer inflation has reached a three-year high, jumping 3.8% annually. The main driver? Energy, with the war driving up oil prices.
1: House Speaker Mike Johnson says President Trump is working earnestly to resolve the situation in the Strait of Hormuz to ease pressure at the pump. CBS News Brief, I'm Jennifer Kuiper.
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4: So another deadly killing inside Minnesota. 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You know, this was a protester who was there to basically oppose what ICE was doing. This was not somebody that, like, they were going to get. Like, they didn't make a mistake and grab an American citizen and, we thought we were sent, you know, none of that. It was literally an interaction. Their rush to basically blame the dead guy, say it was his fault, and characterize the situation in a way that we've since learned is basically not true. Which should remind you, I think, of how distrustful you should always be about great authority, the government, and its agents. Even if you like the police, even if you like ICE, you should never lose sight of the fact that they've got the guns and you don't.
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4: Hi, it's Matt from the WGAN Morning News. Tomorrow we're going to be back, and I'll be catching up with our Eye on Politics team. 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
5: Cloudy and cold for tonight, low 38. Tomorrow, cloudy, occasional rain in the afternoon, high Wednesday, 52. Wednesday night, periods of rain, a low 48. On Thursday, cloudy, some rain, high 55. Friday, cloudy with a few showers, high 57. On Saturday, sunshine and clouds, high 71. I'm AccuWeather's Andy Robb on Southern Maine's official weather station, News Radio 98.5 FM and AM 560 WGAN.
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0: not illegal to have a website like she had, touting pro-PRC propaganda, but she had to let the government know that she was doing it, and that's what she is pleading guilty to.
1: Wang could be sentenced to 10 years in federal prison. Senate Republicans plan to move forward with a proposal to give the Secret Service up to $1 billion for security upgrades to President Trump's White House ballroom project. Senate Minority Leader Chuck Schumer chastised those Republicans.
2: These ballroom Republicans are choosing Trump's chandelier over your child care, Trump's ego over your electric bill, Trump's palace over the people's priorities.
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3: Join Adriana Diaz and Kelly O'Grady for the perfect start to your weekend. 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
1: A chemical that helps gives New York bagels and pizza their unique taste could soon be banned.
5: Most New York bakers use flour that contains potassium bromate.
6: It's sort of a hack to make your pizza dough and bagels more consistent.
5: But CBS News contributor Dr. Mark Hyman says studies have found it's a possible carcinogen. A bill that would ban the chemical has arrived at New York Governor Kathy Hochul's desk. Hyman says unbromated flour should not raise prices.
6: General Mills sells brominated and unbrominated flour for the same price.
5: But bakers say they would have to hire more skilled workers to keep their dough consistent. Michael Wallace, CBS News, New York.
1: In a newly filed court document, the two young sons of Utah author Corey Richens say they'd feel unsafe if their mother was ever released from prison after she was found guilty of killing their father. Richens faces several decades to life in prison. Prosecutors say she laced her husband Eric Richens' cocktail with five times the lethal dose of fentanyl. Christopher Cruz, CBS News.
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8: Now, your AccuWeather forecast.
9: Cloudy and cold for tonight, low 38. Tomorrow, cloudy, occasional rain in the afternoon, high Wednesday, 52. Wednesday night, periods of rain, a low 48. On Thursday, cloudy, some rain, high 55. Friday, cloudy with a few showers, high 57. On Saturday, sunshine and clouds, high 71. I'm AccuWeather's Andy Robb on Southern Maine's official weather station, News Radio 98.5 FM and AM 560 WGAN.
10: Hi, it's Matt from the WGAN Morning News. Tomorrow we're going to be back, and I'll be catching up with our Eye on Politics team. 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We'll also have a conversation with Hannah Pingree at 7 o'clock about the Democratic gubernatorial primary next month. 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
11: I'm John Batchelor. I welcome Elizabeth Peak, writes a column for The Hill, a column for Fox News, much on Fox Business, to comment on the news we have of inflation. Yes, inflation. We wanted it 2%. We've wanted it for years at 2%. And it was headed that way until there's a very good day to you. The headline in the Wall Street Journal: inflation soared to 3.8% in April, driven by gas prices. CPI increase was the highest in 3 years. I look at the soaring and I think to myself, okay, that must be the Gulf of the Straits of Hormuz and the tangle over trade and the president anticipated in Beijing momentarily for conversations. But still, the word soar, it doesn't frighten me. Does it frighten the street? Can you tell, Liz? Good evening to you.
12: Well, I think they're hoping to generate some

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1: Parents, we know we can't protect our kids from everything. Eventually, they're going to bump their heads or scrape their knees. 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HPV, or human papillomavirus, is a common, preventable virus that can cause cancer later in life. The HPV vaccine prevents human papillomavirus and all the cancers it can cause. The American Cancer Society recommends getting your sons and daughters the HPV vaccine starting at age 9 to protect them later in life.
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3: I'm John Batchelor, and I'm joined by the Executive Director of the Foundation for Defense of Democracy, Jonathan Schanzer. We're speaking of the conflict throughout the Middle East, but we begin with the stalemate, standoff, frozen Straits of Hormuz. There's no easy way to summarize what exists right now. There's the word blockade used by the U.S. Navy. There's the word blockade used by the Iranian Revolutionary Guard Corps. There are remarks made by politicians. However, there are exceptions in all instances. So welcome, Jonathan. And the best I can say is some tankers are getting through. Some are turning off their transponders. Some liquefied natural gas is flowing from Qatar towards Pakistan. Some effort is being made to intercept or interrupt the passage of ships through the Hormuz now and again. And there are lots of shadows. I can't do any better than that. What is the status of the Straits of Hormuz right now? Is it regarded closed by everybody, or just closed by those who don't pay a ransom, or closed if you don't ask the U.S. Navy? How do we view it? Good evening to you.
4: Good evening, John. I think it's a combination of all of those things. I think we are still seeing the Navy bringing a handful of ships through. We had a pause after the Saudis and the Kuwaitis apparently expressed some discomfort and even blocked the United States from operating from their bases. That has apparently been resolved. The Iranian regime continues to allow for certain vessels to transit the strait. Some may even be taking the chances on their own, as you mentioned, turning off transponders or adopting other measures. But bottom line is we are still seeing the same crisis in the Strait of Hormuz. This is an area responsible, as we all know, for roughly 1/5 or 20% of the world's energy. And the Iranian regime is still threatening to attack any vessel carrying oil out of it. Now, I will note, John, that there are efforts underway right now to start to look at alternative routes for some of this energy. You've got to remember that not every one of these countries has to deposit this oil into the international waterway. They can still move this energy through pipelines with trucks by other means. It may not be as efficient, but it certainly will still get the job done. And so my guess is the longer that this thing plays out, the more the market adjusts, the more the oil exporters adjust. And at some point, you'll see the regime lose that 20% chokehold, and it'll go down to 15 or 10 or 5%, at which point it becomes somewhat negligible. And then Iran has lost its leverage in this war. And then I think that's where you have some really new, interesting dynamics at play here. My assessment is that if this continues to play out as the Islamic Republic has laid out, at least from all indications, what their plan is, they will lose leverage. I don't know how long it will take, but remember, there is an economic war that is being waged right now on the Islamic Republic. The United States is imposing its own blockade against the Islamic Republic. That means that, yes, we're still seeing problems among some of the oil exporters in the region, some of Iran's neighbors. They're meeting some challenges right now, but so is the Islamic Republic. They are losing somewhere around $400 million a day, according to estimates from FDD's Miad Maliki. That will only go up once the regime starts to cap the wells. And as I understand it, we are a week or two or three away from capping those wells. at which point we start to see an enormous, precipitous drop off in income for the Islamic Republic.

0: carpal tunnel syndrome, heart failure that doesn't improve with common medicines. 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
1: The Iran war has jacked up prices for gas and other goods, and now it's draining the color from snack packaging.
2: Consomme, consomme, consomme panci.
3: A Japanese company called Calbee says chemical shortages triggered by the closure in the Strait of Hormuz are making it difficult to manufacture paints and printing ink used on potato chip bags. So for the time being, they'll switch from bright orange, yellow, green, and blue bags to shades of black and white. The Wall Street Journal says last month a Japan-based manufacturer announced it was planning to raise prices for printing ink, or naphtha, by 20%. Deborah Rodriguez, CBS News.
1: The city of Austin, Texas has agreed to pay $35 million to three men and the family of a fourth wrongly accused of the rape and murder of four teenage girls at a yogurt shop in 1991. Investigators determined the crime was committed by someone else. Christopher Cruz, CBS News.
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5: Now, your AccuWeather forecast.
6: Cloudy and cold for tonight, low 38. Tomorrow, cloudy, occasional rain in the afternoon, high Wednesday, 52. Wednesday night, periods of rain, a low 48. On Thursday, cloudy, some rain, high 55. Friday, cloudy with a few showers, high 57. On Saturday, sunshine and clouds, high 71. I'm AccuWeather's Andy Robb on Southern Maine's official weather station, News Radio 98.5 FM and AM 560 WGAN.
7: Hi, it's Matt from the WGAN Morning News. 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We'll also have a conversation with Hannah Pingree at 7 o'clock about the Democratic gubernatorial primary next month. Also, we want you to tell us, speaking of that primary, if you were voting in the Maine Democratic gubernatorial primary, who would you vote for? 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
8: I'm John Batchelor. I welcome Gordon Chang at Gordon G. Chang, my colleague and co-host, because we're going to Indonesia in the measure of Professor James Holmes of the U.S. Naval War College, who is very carefully going to help us understand the significance of this because of these are contested waters. The Strait of Malacca I've heard about my whole life. Now that the Strait of Hormuz is getting attention, it's time to move on and talk about Malacca as well, that skims the shores of much of Indonesia. Professor, a very good day to you. This is striking to me that Indonesia, that I had always treated as a neutral or part of the developing world or the third world, there were many metaphors during the Cold War, I'd always treated it as hanging back the way India does and getting involved in contest with PRC. Was this something that we should have anticipated, or is it a surprise to you, Professor? Good day.
9: Hey, John. Hey, Gordon. It's not a huge surprise to me. I mean, obviously, there's a lot of attention on international straits right now with Hormuz being more or less closed. We've had problems in the Red Sea and so forth, all in Indonesia's very extended neighborhood. But the reason I don't think it's a huge surprise is because Indonesia did hold back for a long time as far as building up its defenses against China. But it is a tough-minded country, and China's ambitions have spread southward. I mean, for example, the Indonesian Coast Guard has sunk Chinese fishing boats down in the Natuna Sea when they were in Indonesia, basically trying to fish in Indonesia's exclusive economic zone. So,

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9: CBS News Brief. The war in Iran will be high on the agenda when President Trump meets this week with Chinese President Xi Jinping in Beijing. Here's CBS's Nancy Cordes.
10: It'll be a topic of conversation. It's obviously something that's very important to the Chinese because they are Iran's biggest customer when it comes to oil.
9: The Labor Department has confirmed what American consumers already know, says CBS's Kelly O'Grady.
11: Consumer inflation has reached a three-year high, jumping 3.8% annually. The main driver? Energy, with the war driving up oil prices.
9: Democratic senators had tough questions for FBI Director Kash Patel today after a report in the Atlantic magazine that he drinks heavily on the job. On Capitol Hill, CBS's Caitlin Huey Burns.
12: Patel denies the claims. His personal behavior has been heavily scrutinized since he was seen drinking with the men's Olympic hockey team in Italy and after a report that he gives out personalized bourbon bottles engraved with his name and title.
9: CBS News Brief. I'm Christopher Cruz.
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1: The Fountain of Youth could be in your local museum or concert hall.
2: Daisy Fancourt leads a University College London team studying patterns in our DNA that determine aging.
3: We can look at these patterns to see if someone is older or younger than the number of birthdays they've had. And we found that people who engage more in the arts have got this younger epigenetic age.
2: Engaging in the arts can mean anything from visiting a museum to taking a pottery class. What is not clear, whether it's the art that slows our aging process or the joy we can get by engaging with it. Vicky Barker, CBS News, London.
1: Republican senators say they want more details on a billion-dollar security proposal for the White House, including a proposed $220 million to secure President Trump's proposed East Wing ballroom. Secret Service Director Sean Curran laid out the proposal at a closed-door lunch for the senators Tuesday. Members of both parties have questioned the steep request. Christopher Cruz, CBS News.
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5: Now, your AccuWeather forecast.
6: Cloudy and cold for tonight, low 38. Tomorrow, cloudy, occasional rain in the afternoon, high Wednesday, 52. Wednesday night, periods of rain, a low 48. On Thursday, cloudy, some rain, high 55. Friday, cloudy with a few showers, high 57. On Saturday, sunshine and clouds, high 71. I'm AccuWeather's Andy Robb on Southern Maine's official weather station, News Radio 98.5 FM and AM 560 WGAN.
7: Hi, it's Matt from the WGAN Morning News. 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
8: I'm John Batchelor. I welcome my colleague and friend and mentor, Gregory Copley of Defense and Foreign Affairs, and the new book, Noble State, about constitutional monarchy. But we begin with a Democrat, small d, Republic, small d, President of the United States, Donald T. Trump, intending to meet with Xi Jinping, the General Secretary of the Chinese Communist Party in Beijing, to discuss everything. I note that both leaders have gone through some changes recently. For example, Mr. Trump no longer enjoys the name the tariff on Friday, impose it on Monday opportunities of 2025. His guardrails are now directed by the Supreme Court and other details to do with trade law in the United States. Things named for numbers like 232. They're not instant. You can't do them in a weekend. At the same time, Mr. Trump now is challenged by what we will discuss, the Straits of Hormuz. He's also challenged by what appears to be disorder among his allies and disorder among his continent. That would be Canada and Mexico. On the other hand, Xi Jinping is not coming to the meeting with strength. He recently has banned his whole military commission except for a note keeper. At the same time, his economy is struggling and not recovering. Real estate is struggling and never going to recover at the present pace. The export-only model is the only answer that they had originally. It's the only answer they still have. When it comes to trade, you need energy. And right now, energy is not abundant in the world because of the Straits of Hormuz and because people are making new plans to find new customers and new clients. For example, three outbound liquefied natural gas ships, five outbound liquefied natural gas ships going to new places like Australia or Japan. All new world of supply chain. That was not true when these two men met before to talk trade or when they exchanged sharp words the first days after April 1st, Liberation Day, when the president said that he could impose more than 100% tariff on China. Gone, gone, gone. So, Gregory, I come to you now. What is your expectation in this meeting? There's no vast document.

0: Every day, thousands of women across America go for a run, expecting to return home safely. But the brutal murder of Laken Riley by an illegal immigrant shook the nation. 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Restoring Truth, Correcting Bias in Education, One Story at a Time. A series brought to you by the Leadership Institute and Radio America.
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3: CBS News Brief. President Trump and Chinese President Xi Jinping will have a lot to talk about when they meet in Beijing this week, says CBS's Linda Kenyon.
4: The U.S. relationship with Taiwan and China's rare earth minerals are on the agenda. At the same time, Trump is expected to urge President Xi to exert pressure on Iran to end the war.
3: CBS's Jesse Mitchell says the president won't be asking Xi for help ending hostilities in the Middle East.
5: The war with Iran will hang over the talks with the Chinese leader. Trump downplayed the need for Xi to intervene in the stalled peace talks with Tehran.
6: Well, I don't think we need any help with Iran. We'll win it one way or the other.
3: An American who was on a cruise ship hit by a deadly outbreak of the Hanta virus is being closely watched by doctors. CBS's Ian Lee reports from Omaha.
7: One American who tested positive but is not experiencing symptoms is currently being held in a biocontainment unit at the University of Nebraska Medical Center.
3: CBS News Brief. I'm Christopher Cruz.
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11: I'm John Betts with Gregory Copley, the author of Noble State, the story of the success of constitutional monarchy. One of the things the monarch can do, I've learned from Gregory, is prorogue parliament. And if there was a parliament that needed help, it's this one. Right now, it's impossible to summarize how much trouble the Prime Minister, Mr. Starmer, is in with his own party, an overwhelming majority in parliament. And yet local elections within this last week showed very much that Labour was no longer trusted anywhere. Even traditional Labour voters turned away, found other ways to express their despair. Voting for reform, that's Farage. Or a Green, I don't have a name there. So what we have is a Prime Minister who will not leave, who will not go, as of now. It's a moving story. The King has the authority to step in and oblige Parliament to go to the people for a general election. Otherwise, Labour and the Prime Minister, as long as he's there, do not need to go to the people until 2029. Gregory, you anticipated all this trouble. The King is hanging back, but we can guess that he's got an opinion that's being expressed about this embarrassment of Parliament. The country is now broken down to leadership fighting about itself. It's as if they're having a food fight in Parliament.
12: Yep. And in fact, Prime Minister Sir Keir Starmer wanted the King to literally save Britain's position vis-a-vis the United States so that President Trump would not continue to put pressure on the Starmer government. And the King did that. He made that magnificent speech to Congress a week or so ago and basically rebuilt the special relationship between the US and the UK, unified Congress on both sides of the aisle, who were very supportive of his healing words. And Starmer didn't even thank the King for that, or didn't mention it. Starmer has made it quite clear that he's a roundhead. He's one who wants to see the monarchy abolished in Britain and has gone to great lengths to keep that process moving forward. So the King is obviously well aware of this, but he's been constrained from any public response because that's the nature of the monarchy. It's not there to get involved in politics. It's not there to make day-to-day decisions and get engaged in economic ideologies and the like. However, the King is the guardian of the Constitution, and it remains his job to ensure that the government operates within constitutional guidelines. Unfortunately, because the British Constitution is largely based on an accumulation of common law and acts of Parliament and accepted practices, there's not really a tight hook that the King can use to say, okay, you've breached the trust of the people, you've breached the Constitution, I'm going to suspend, call for the government's resignation and go back to the people to elect a new Parliament. The monarchy was able to do that in the Commonwealth, in Canada, Australia, New Zealand and the like, because, for example, in the Australian Constitution, there was a provision that if one of the provisions was that if the Prime Minister could not get passage of the finance bill through both houses of Parliament after two tries, then the government must resign and go back to the people.
11: Yeah, 1 minute, Gregory, 1 minute.
12: So the Australian Governor General, representing the Queen at the time, fired the government. Now, it's much more difficult for the King to do that in London. We're going to have to wait probably another week or so until Prime Minister Starmer presents his speech from the throne. In other words, the King reads the government's position from the throne. I think Starmer wants to get through that to see if he can bolster support after this dreadful week he's had. I don't think he can. A lot of his own members are trying to topple him before the new address to Parliament. And he might fall from a Labour Party leadership dispute, but no leader has come forward yet.
11: Right.
12: He might come from a vote of no confidence.
11: Gregory Copley, Defence and Foreign Affairs author of Noble State, about the success of constitutional monarchy, now going through a case study of what is to be done. I'm John Batchelor.
13: 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Dr. Martin Luther King Jr. dreamed of a nation where his children would be judged not by the color of their skin, but by the content of their character. 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America is strongest when united, not divided. 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Restoring Truth, Correcting Bias in Education, One Story at a Time. A series brought to you by the Leadership Institute and Radio America.
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0: technology companies for billions of dollars a year. The suit also claims Netflix creates addictive features that keep users, including children, on the platform, like automatically playing a new show when one ends. In a statement, Netflix says it takes its members' privacy seriously and claims the lawsuit lacks merit. Michael Wallace, CBS News.
1: California State University officials have decided to allow the system's campuses to offer three-year bachelor degrees in hopes of attracting more working-age students and boosting their job prospects. Trustees have approved three new degree types: Bachelor of Education, Bachelor of Professional Studies, and Bachelor of Applied Studies. Christopher Cruz, CBS News.
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4: Cloudy and cold for tonight, low 38. Tomorrow, cloudy, occasional rain in the afternoon, high Wednesday, 52. Wednesday night, periods of rain, a low 48. On Thursday, cloudy, some rain, high 55. Friday, cloudy with a few showers, high 57. On Saturday, sunshine and clouds, high 71. I'm AccuWeather's Andy Robb on Southern Maine's official weather station, News Radio 98.5 FM and AM 560 WGAN.
5: Hi, it's Matt from the WGAN Morning News. Tomorrow we're going to be back, and I'll be catching up with our Eye on Politics team. 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
6: I'm John Batchelor. I welcome Elizabeth Peake, writes a column for The Hill, a column for Fox News, much on Fox Business, to comment on the news we have of inflation. Yes, inflation. We wanted it 2%. We've wanted it for years at 2%. And it was headed that way until there's a very good day to you. The headline in the Wall Street Journal: inflation soared to 3.8% in April, driven by gas prices. CPI increase was the highest in 3 years. I look at the soaring and I think to myself, okay, that must be the Gulf of the Straits of Hormuz and the tangle over trade and the president anticipated in Beijing momentarily for conversations. But still, the word soar, it doesn't frighten me. Does it frighten the street? Can you tell, Liz? Good evening to you.
7: Well, I think they're hoping to generate some frightening or some clicks or whatever. The reality is, yeah, the consumer price index was up 3.8% in April, and it's worse than it's been, and we knew it was coming. So, of course, it is all about expectations. And frankly, that was about what people are expecting. The actual consensus was 3.7. Month to month, it was up 0.6%, and the consensus was 0.6%. I would say the core, which increased 0.4% month to month, was a little more than expected. But I think, certainly the biggest culprit here is energy. And remember that energy is not just the price of gasoline. Energy is in everything. So the bad news, probably the worst news in the report, was that real average hourly wages fell 0.5% and also were down 0.3% annually. And of course, one of the trademarks of the Trump administration economic policy is to get real wages increasing after several years under Joe Biden where they did not. So it's disappointing. Again, I think it's pretty much as expected. When oil prices go up, the price of everything's impacted. We have different additional charges being levied by retailers who have to spend more trucking goods to final destination. All kinds of people are putting through modest, look at airline prices, jet fuel prices are through the roofs that they're trying to adjust. Look, the market took this, I thought, very much in stride. In fact, when the news came out, the market, which had been negative, popped positive for a moment. It's back now down. But I think it was expected that the CPI was going to be a pretty bad print, and it was. I mean, for a nation and an administration aiming for 2%, 3.8 is not close. But John, it all comes back to what's happening in Iran. And frankly, I think all of us are sort of stunned that investors have been pretty much just disregarding the tit for

0: tit-for-tat proposals and arguments with the Iranians about the Strait of Hormuz, Trump proposing to, offering a peace deal, which would reopen the Strait of Hormuz, lift the blockade on Iran, Iran responding with what he said was a piece of garbage, which he didn't even read. But clearly Iran is intransigent. They're refusing to drop their push for a nuclear weapon. They're now talking about setting up a permanent oversight of the Strait of Hormuz, where they would, in effect, be earning reparations, as they call it, for the war by charging everybody going through the Strait a fee. They're acting like they're winning, and they really aren't winning. Their economy of a 25 million person workforce, about 2 million are now unemployed. Inflation's probably more than 100%, I think, is being reported officially at around 65%. There are shortages of all kinds of goods. So the Iranian people, and I do think even the authorities in Iran, whoever that is, have got to be a little concerned because it was, after all, food inflation that drove the riots earlier this year, which turned out horribly. The authorities killed tens of thousands of people. But nonetheless, they know that there's anger there. Yes, some of that anger has probably been redirected to the United States now because of executing the war. But I don't think that the mullahs can be totally comfortable with their position. So it all comes down to now, in this week, President Trump's trip to China. There's pretty widespread expectations that he and Xi have the capability of exerting a lot of pressure on Iran. China, of course, is their biggest ally and booster. If Xi, he already has done this once to no avail, but if he really presses Iran to open the Strait of Hormuz, I would think that something's going to happen. And so everyone's going to be watching this, what could be a very consequential summit between Xi and Trump.
1: Yes, I'm old enough to remember when trade was the big story, Liz. So let's go to trade. It used to be important. Yeah. Right now, what we have is a president who has some guardrails. Isn't that the metaphor everybody likes these days? Some guardrails that didn't exist April 1st, 2025. I'm thinking of the Supreme Court case. I'm thinking of other court cases where the president's ability to name a number on Friday and start that number being charged on Monday, that no longer is there. Even if I think it's 232, these trade people have the strangest way of naming things.
0: All the various tariffs. Yeah.
1: Can we
0: all
1: give
0: the bills.
1: An inspection number, like, you know, Yummy Bear, something like that. All right. 232 takes months of hearings. Nothing's quick. So the trade blade has disappeared. Has that changed the conversation between Washington and Beijing, to your measure?
0: Well, not entirely, because we still have a 10%, I think, across the board tariff on China. And Trump's talking about it going to 20% to up the pressure on China. But I think it's pretty clear, John, that the days of his freewheeling tariff trade policy are kind of over, and he is having to watch his step a little bit. What's interesting is there's a slew of American business leaders, CEOs, going with Trump to China. What that says to me is there's going to be a lot of talk about trade, a lot of talk about China buying American products, investing with American companies, possibly. Detroit automakers are really panicked that they're going to allow China to export cars to the U.S. I doubt that Trump will do that. I certainly hope he doesn't. There's also a lot of concern that in his eagerness to bring the Iran war to a close, that Trump is going to make it easier for China to access some of our highest tech products. And, you know, that I think most of the country opposes. I think they should oppose it. And I think the administration has opposed it up till now. Up till now, they've sort of always allowed them to access second or third generation, but not the most recent, chips and products having to do with AI, because they don't want China to be leading in the race for AI, because we clearly have that down right now. But so I think there's going to be a lot of deals done. I think Xi would probably like some deals done. China's economy is not in great shape right now. They need foreign investment. They need to continue to have a pretty big trade surplus with the United States. So we'll see what's on the table. But I think people are going to be paying pretty close attention because it's pretty consequential what might come out of here.
1: You're very generous to say that China's economy is not in great shape. That's a very diplomatic way of putting it. It's a crater, Liz.
0: And it's a crater. Eventually.
1: They created themselves. They did this to themselves by running a Ponzi scheme for 30 years.
0: Yeah, and for sure, I mean, they have a huge labor cliff. That's been, you know, visible for a decade. And that certainly is a very big deal. I agree with you. And allowing your economy to basically become dependent on exports as opposed to domestic consumption, that is something, again, they've talked about it for over a decade, really haven't. I think Xi's policies have really worked against reducing that problem. And at the end of the day, maybe he doesn't care, except remember that Xi took over sole management and responsibility for the economy. So to the point, if there is any political pressure on Xi, and some speculate that there's been a fair amount recently, it's the economy that he really has to be pretty careful of.
1: Yeah, let's tally up what he comes to the table with. He's completely dependent on exports, meaning that he doesn't control the end product or the decision to buy it. He's without energy resources to sustain his own economy. He's got a housing market that's collapsed, empty buildings with the wind blowing through them. He's got a consumer that hides its gold in the floorboards because it doesn't want to spend on anything.
0: That's right.
1: He's got young people who are inadequately numbered to sustain into the future. They have a problem. They can't solve it. It's called demography. In addition to all that, he fired the whole military commission. Where's the strength, Liz? I mean, if this was a fighter, he's not even going to show up for the fight.
0: Except he has total authority. And so, yes, you're correct in all you said. But what have they done? They have fallen back on infrastructure spending. Remember all that spending that ended up with empty projects, roads to nowhere, et cetera. They're back doing that because their GDP basically only is growing less than 2%, which is extremely rare for China. And how have they powered their economy forward in the past? By borrowing heavily and building all kinds of infrastructure, frankly, infrastructure that we are envious of because we can't get it done. So we have a country where one guy says, let's build a dam that displaces 2 million people, and they do it. In our country, we say, let's build a dam that might disturb a grouse nesting nearby, and we can't do it. So it's really a tale of two economies, but theirs is not, they are not leading the industries that are now powering the world's biggest economy, which is ours. And that's their biggest problem.
1: Well, let's come back to our economy. The state of the economy is strong. Let's go to the Federal Reserve. Why is it they're debating raising rates unless for that strength? They're no longer just talking cutting. They're talking raising. And that suggests to me that the president goes into that meeting with Beijing with a healthy economy despite the wars, despite the inflation, despite the trade imbalances. And she doesn't have anything to put on the table at all.
0: Yeah, I would agree with that. I got a update today from the Bank of America Institute, and Bank of America just has insight into enormous percent of America's households via mortgages or because of credit card usage or whatever. They're reporting that the economy is still doing very well in terms of the consumer, that spending is up. I think it was almost 5%. Maybe it was up 4.8% in April. And by the way, even excluding gasoline, because everybody's been saying, oh, yeah, the consumer numbers are up, but that's because they're having to spend more for gasoline. Even without gasoline, card spending was up 4%. That's a lot. And it did, it was up better. It was lower than that in March. And we've seen sort of an acceleration here. Partly, probably, John, because of the so-called wealth effect. When the markets are this strong, certainly high-end consumers, the over half the population that has some involvement with the stock market, celebrates by going out and spending money. And so I'm sure that's in these numbers. But it has been extraordinary that, you know, the market, in spite of all the things that are out there as hurdles, continues to move higher. And it's all about earnings. It's all about, frankly, AI and related companies because this is a boom such as you and I have rarely seen in our lifetimes.
1: Elizabeth Peake, The Hill, Fox News, Fox Business. We're headed to redistricting plans. What the heck is that? I'm John Batchelor.
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1: I'm John Batchelor with Elizabeth Peake, and we admire the phenomenon of redistricting because nobody understands it. And why are they doing it? And who cares about the lines of the neighborhoods? Well, some people do. Leave well enough alone. Instead, what we're doing is we're having a contest state to

0: state of the different parties deciding they can redraw the map and somehow that'll favor them or will favor their constituents or will favor the national government. I do not follow the story very closely. I just hear the headlines. And my assumption is it'll all come out in a wash. You know that game that you're taught as a child, if you flip a coin 100 times, it'll be 50-50? Well, that's what redistricting looks like to me. Here in New England, we're all blue. What are they going to do, Liz? They're not going to worry about New York and Connecticut and Massachusetts. We're solid blue. There are only a few states where this matters. And I'm suspicious. Those states tend to be boastful. And so how do you measure this redistricting? Is it a real thing, or are they just making noise to raise money?
1: Well, it's a real thing in terms of Texas definitely adding probably 4 seats to the likely GOP column. Virginia did the same thing, but then the Virginia Supreme Court said, no, you didn't follow procedure, so that doesn't stand, which was totally valid and set Democrats off going completely crazy. So you've had, you know, everybody blames Donald Trump for inciting this round of redistricting battles, and it really isn't true. What happened first is that New York Democrats wanted to get rid of the few remaining Republican seats in the state of New York, and more particularly a seat held by New York Congresswoman Maliatakis, which is a Republican district, the only Republican district within the whole kind of greater New York City area in Staten Island. They wanted to redistrict her out of existence. And thankfully, the court said no. What's amazing, John, is voters have said no about 5 times in New York, about 5 times everywhere else, including Virginia. They have vote. You know, every time voters are asked about redistricting, they don't like it. People don't like having the districts changed simply to give one party an advantage over another. Now, in Virginia recently, they did do a vote. And the voters, by a fairly narrow margin, the kind of margin that typifies that state, which right now has 6 Democrat representatives and 5 Republicans, which again mirrors the complexion of the political makeup of the state. They did have a vote, but they didn't do it the right way, or there was a technical problem with the way it was handled. So all of this fighting is to gain a seat here, a seat there. And anytime a Democrat says, well, wait a minute, this is totally unfair, you're going to have all the seats in our state, even though there's 30% Democrats, as you say, you can point to New England, which is about 40% Republican, and there's not one congressional seat held by a Republican, and there's not one red district, if you will, in all of New England, all of those states. So it's a little bit of a game. I think it's a pretty unattractive game. It's meant to be that every 10 years, based on the census, we make a change. And honestly, that is the important thing going on, which very few people are really talking about. The census every 10 years, the last one took away a seat from New York and took away a couple from California very quickly. Democrats are basically punishing themselves by driving people out of their states. The big message for Democrats, change your policies, grow your populations like Texas and Florida have, and you'll have more power in the House. That is more significant over the long term than redistricting in a favorable way. That's a one-shot deal.
0: Elizabeth Peak, I'm John Batchelor.
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9: CBS News Brief. Prepare for pricey barbecues, says CBS News business contributor Javier David.
10: Food costs up 3.2% annualized, soaring meat and potato prices, tomato rather. Brace yourself for a really expensive picnic this summer.
9: President Trump is on Air Force One headed to Asia. He'll be meeting with Chinese President Xi Jinping in Beijing. Here's CBS's Jesse Mitchell.
11: Tariffs, artificial intelligence, and Taiwan will all be major summit topics, with President Xi expected to press President Trump on slowing U.S. arms sales to Taiwan.
9: Democratic senators had tough questions for FBI Director Kash Patel after a report in the Atlantic magazine that said he drinks excessively. From Capitol Hill, CBS's Caitlin Huey Byrne.
12: Patel denies the claims. His personal behavior has been heavily scrutinized since he was seen drinking with the men's Olympic hockey team in Italy and after a report that he gives out personalized bourbon bottles engraved with his name and title.
9: CBS News Brief. I'm Christopher Cruz.
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0: I'm John Batchelor, and I'm joined by the executive director of the Foundation for Defense of Democracy, Jonathan Schanzer. We're speaking of the conflict throughout the Middle East, but we begin with the stalemate, standoff, frozen Straits of Hormuz. There's no easy way to summarize what exists right now. There's the word blockade used by the U.S. Navy. There's the word blockade used by the Iranian Revolutionary Guard Corps.

0: are remarks made by politicians. However, there are exceptions in all instances. So welcome, Jonathan. And the best I can say is some tankers are getting through. Some are turning off their transponders. Some liquefied natural gas is flowing from Qatar towards Pakistan. Some effort is being made to intercept or interrupt the passage of ships through the Hormuz now and again. And there are lots of shadows. I can't do any better than that. What is the status of the Straits of Hormuz right now? Is it regarded closed by everybody, or just closed by those who don't pay a ransom, or closed if you don't ask the U.S. Navy? How do we view it? Good evening to you.
1: Good evening, John. I think it's a combination of all of those things. I think we are still seeing the Navy bringing a handful of ships through. We had a pause after the Saudis and the Kuwaitis apparently expressed some discomfort and even blocked the United States from operating from their bases. That has apparently been resolved. The Iranian regime continues to allow for certain vessels to transit the strait. Some may even be taking the chances on their own, as you mentioned, turning off transponders or adopting other measures. But bottom line is, we are still seeing the same crisis in the Strait of Hormuz. This is an area responsible, as we all know, for roughly 1/5 or 20% of the world's energy. And the Iranian regime is still threatening to attack any vessel carrying oil out of it. Now, I will note, John, that there are efforts underway right now to start to look at alternative routes for some of this energy. You've got to remember that not every one of these countries has to deposit this oil into the international waterway. They can still move this energy through pipelines with trucks by other means. It may not be as efficient, but it certainly will still get the job done. And so my guess is the longer that this thing plays out, the more the market adjusts, the more the oil exporters adjust. And at some point, you'll see the regime lose that 20% chokehold, and it'll go down to 15 or 10 or 5%, at which point it becomes somewhat negligible. And then Iran has lost its leverage in this war. And then I think that's where you have some really new, interesting dynamics at play here. My assessment is that if this continues to play out as the Islamic Republic has laid out, at least from all indications, what their plan is, they will lose leverage. I don't know how long it will take, but remember, there is an economic war that is being waged right now on the Islamic Republic. The United States is imposing its own blockade against the Islamic Republic. That means that, yes, we're still seeing problems among some of the oil exporters in the region, some of Iran's neighbors. They're meeting some challenges right now, but so is the Islamic Republic. They are losing somewhere around $400 million a day, according to estimates from FDD's Miad Maliki. That will only go up once the regime starts to cap the wells. And as I understand it, we are a week or two or three away from capping those wells, at which point we start to see an enormous, precipitous drop off in income for the Islamic Republic. And don't forget that right now we are still watching the United States impose additional financial strictures and sanctions and possibly tariffs, cutting off banks. And there will be, I believe, renewed kinetic strikes on economic targets across the Islamic Republic. I certainly understand how the U.S. has been stymied right now, but I think some of these prognoses that the United States has lost the war are incredibly premature. I believe there will be some movement soon because of the economic warfare progress on the part of the United States. So stay tuned for that. My guess is maybe by the end of the month, we're going to start to see some real movement in the right direction.
0: I moved from Washington to Tehran. Do we have a name for who's running this? We had five names a couple of weeks ago. Then we had a report from Europe over the weekend that I didn't see bouncing around much, that the Ayatollah was recovering, the young Ayatollah. And now we see again and again Vahidi's name used, the veteran terrorist and revolutionary. Do we know who's making the command decisions?
1: You know, I think it is still being done by a committee. My understanding is that the Trump administration continues to be frustrated because you have this, whether it's a triumvirate or if it's in fact five individuals, that are running things right now. And those five, I think, were the best estimate from a few weeks ago. Vahidi is still in there. Ghalibaf is still in there. This is the head of the parliament for the Islamic Republic. You still have Abbas Araghchi as the foreign minister, who's effectively acting as the spokesperson. Don't forget, you've got Pezeshkian, the, at least in name, the president of the Islamic Republic. There is still, I think, quite a bit of chaos right now among whatever is left of this rump of the regime. They are doing their best to chart a course. And yes, there does appear to be at least some indication that Mojtaba Khamenei, the son of the fallen supreme leader, may be making a comeback of sorts. It's still unclear to me, though, because no one has seen him. There have been cardboard effigies. There have been AI renderings of the man. But as we understand it, he may have lost a leg. He may have been in a coma. He may have had serious disconfiguration of his face. We don't know what his capacity is right now. And the fact that he is apparently in Russia, being held in entirely secret circumstances, I think certainly raises some questions. I would not mind to see the centralization of power, John. I would like to see someone emerge as the top leader, because I do believe that would probably give a green light for the Israelis or the United States to remove additional leaders from the chessboard, so to speak. We've not seen any more decapitation strikes. Once you've determined that some of these figureheads are no longer crucial for negotiations, that may signal a new round of strikes. So, and then to isolate the one person whose job it is to make these decisions, I think that will ultimately be the strategy of the United States and Israel. But right now, I think we're still very much, as you like to know, in the fog of war.
0: The borders of Iran touch on a number of hostile powers, Russia not being the least of them, but there's also question marks about Iraq. Is that where the leakage is, and how would you estimate how much leakage of the oil is going out of Iran now?
1: Well, I think I think you're going to continue to see some action on the Caspian Sea. We understand that there has been a fair amount of smuggling into Iran for weapons parts. I would not be surprised to see oil going out in the other direction. I do believe that Iraq has long played a significant role in the facilitation of illicit finance. And this, by the way, includes cash and drugs and a bunch of other imports for the Iranians, as well as exports. So the entire region, I think, is susceptible to that sort of wartime profiteering that is so common, not just in this region, but anytime we see war. This is not a surprise to see people looking to profit from the misery of others. And certainly, I think that's what's happening right now.
0: And also downtown Tehran, I've seen photographs, and I'm not quite sure what the dates are. It doesn't look very different from what it looked before the war. Is that an accurate reflection of how Tehran is faring, as if business as usual?
1: I think the economy, if you saw, there was a piece by the New York Times over the weekend suggesting that the economy has absolutely cratered. That the damage to the regime, the inability to conduct commerce, the lack of value of the Iranian currency, these are significant challenges that the regime must contend with. What is interesting, though, and this is something that I've been really thinking about quite a bit more lately, the rules-based international order, the laws of war that we created in the post-World War II era, are such that you will not see massive damage done to civilian infrastructure, that everything that we hit is designed to be extremely targeted and surgical. Our targets are primarily military in nature. At times it could be political and military, a combination thereof. At times you may see some economic targets struck also because of their relevance to the military strategy of the enemy. But by and large, it means that much of the infrastructure, including in downtown Tehran, is going to remain intact. And it does raise the question, John, about whether this rules-based international order is ultimately bringing the kind of pain and the kinds of decisions that we want to typically thrust upon our enemies, that if they feel that they're losing too much, that maybe they would capitulate. Right now, the rules of the way that we conduct war really do not put that kind of pressure on our enemy. And I do think that I'm not suggesting that we should be conducting widespread total war that destroys everything in sight and turns the place into a parking lot. But I would say that if they are not feeling that kind of pain, that might suggest a weakness in the current order that we've created.
0: The war continues in Lebanon. We're going to turn to the other conflicts that have not ebbed these many months of the Iran story dominating the news. Jonathan Schanzer, Executive Director, Foundation for the Defense of Democracies. They keep the FTD.org site, all the reporting. They keep the Long War Journal site, the kinetic activity. We're going to turn to some of that in Baqa. I'm John Batchelor.

0: Every day, thousands of women across America go for a run, expecting to return home safely. But the brutal murder of Laken Riley by an illegal immigrant shook the nation. 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

0: I'm John Batchelor with the executive director of the Foundation for the Defense of Democracies, Jonathan Shanzer. Lebanon, north of Israel, is not at all secure because of the insistence of the Hezbollah, despite their pummeling by the IDF these many years, continues to threaten and fire drones and anti-tank rockets into the zone from the north of Israel to Litani River. At the same time, there's said to be a ceasefire in place. I've come to realize that the word ceasefire used to be a joke, rearm. That's not adequate anymore. It's not just rearm. It's new cash, new people, new possibilities, new appeals. It all happens under the word ceasefire. A detail here, Jonathan, the ceasefire that we're observing started mid-April. April 16th, I think, was the important date. And there were contests, tit for tat, right up to that date, May 6th, when the IAF targeted in Beirut itself, that had been off limits, to my understanding, until then. What does this conduct of the ceasefire tell you? We've been through this before. Is it breaking down? Is this the best we can hope for? Does it have any meaning for the combatants?
1: Well, John, it's a fascinating dynamic right now with Lebanon and Israel, because, of course, we have the Lebanese ambassadors and a senior delegation attached to both of them occurring later this week at the State Department. This will be round three of negotiations between Israel and Lebanon, and the two states are now trying to figure out whether they can reach some kind of an agreement that would end hostilities, that would formally end the state of war between the two countries, probably establish an internationally recognized border to replace the so-called blue line. It would address a couple of disputed territories that have been the perhaps the predicate for some of the fighting in recent years. That's all happening on the one side. And then what you have is this non-state actor funded and armed and trained by the Islamic Republic still waging war against Israel. And there we see that the Israelis have almost complete control over the area south of the Litani River. This is the southern, let's say, quarter or so of the Lebanese state. It has been essentially cleared out of all hostile activity. We still see the occasional attack, rockets pulled out, missiles pulled out with the intent to launch. We are still seeing actually a significant amount of small drone activity, very expensive or inexpensive drones that are able to carry a small amount of explosives, and that they are actually attacking Israeli soldiers and having some success. This is the weapon of the week, as we would call it. This is a very inexpensive and not particularly complicated means of attacking the Israelis. So the battle continues on a tactical level in the southern part. We have actually also just heard now that Israel has sent a reconnaissance unit for more than a week into the area north of the Litani River, where they're beginning to clear out further additional Hezbollah activities. As we understand it, something like 100 different targets were struck. The Israelis killed a number of Hezbollah assets. All of this is to say that the war continues, not at the fever pitch that we saw perhaps at the beginning of the outbreak of this new Iran war that broke out on February 28th, but that this is something that is just more of a constant gardening exercise for the Israelis as they try to somewhat quietly shape the battle space in the hopes that the diplomacy moves forward, that Iran continues to grow weak, and that Hezbollah continues to find itself disconnected from that wider network, that axis of resistance, as they call themselves.
0: There are reports of Hezbollah and the Shara government in Damascus tangling, possibly over assassination attempts, possibly over firefights. Motive seems to be that Hezbollah wants the corridor opened up with Iran again for smuggling. That makes logical sense. Does Shara have a government that can stop that, or would he step aside and let them smuggle?
1: Well, I think right now we're watching sort of an on-again, off-again effort on the part of the Syrian regime. There have been signs over the last several months that they've done a good job in shutting down the smuggling efforts. What's so odd to me, John, is that Syria is a country that is dominated by the Turkish government. They are the de facto power inside Syria. Syria is, of course, a weak state. It is an al-Qaeda regime that is, I think, still finding its feet, finding its legitimacy. The country's been racked by civil war, so economically, it's just not viable. And so on the one hand, we hear that the Turks have been propping up the state, and we also hear that the Turks have been actually funding and arming Hezbollah. And on the other hand, we're hearing that this government that is subservient and completely controlled, or almost completely controlled by the Turkish state, that they're combating the same non-state actor that the Turks are helping. This does not make a lot of sense right now. What I would say is that if anything, we're watching a little bit of friction between the Turkish state, the Lebanese state, and the Syrian state. This is perhaps not surprising because neither country necessarily wants to have complete Turkish domination. I think both countries would like to be able to flex a little bit of their own independence, a little bit of their own sovereignty, and it will be interesting to see how they push back on the Turkish influence and how that begins to play out. But very much a dynamic situation that could actually include Hezbollah trying to target the top leaders of the Syrian government.
0: Hamas, no change, not disarm. No change, sanctuary in Istanbul and Doha for the leadership. No change, taking charge of the food and charging exorbitant until they stop charging anyone at all. No change in recruiting up to 30,000, perhaps mostly teenagers, never fired a weapon. No change in ambushing Israelis. Where is the progress, Jonathan? What does the Board of Peace point to?
1: Well, the Board of Peace, I think, is very much an open question. I think it has not yet fulfilled its function or its stated function, but that doesn't mean that it won't. I think there is there's a will there. I think there is a group of countries that have literally invested quite a bit of money and are prepared to move on this. I do believe that the Iran war has been a distraction. I think it has pulled everybody off in a different direction. But let me just say this. I don't believe that Hamas is as strong as it was. I think it is a spent force in many ways. Right now, it only controls 47% of the territory that it controlled at the beginning of the October 7th conflict. And when you look even further, they don't have the rockets. They don't have the fighting capability. They don't have. So they really, I think, are quite a bit weaker right now. And I just don't see them as posing the threat that they had. Now, that doesn't mean that we still don't have work to do to destroy what is left. But I think that right now we're in as good a spot as one might have expected 2.5 years into this conflict.
0: The executive director of the Foundation for the Defense of Democracies, Jonathan Schanzer. The FDD.org is where to find all the reporting, Long War Journal for the kinetic stuff. I'm John Batch.
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4: CBS News Brief. President Trump is expected to talk with Chinese President Xi Jinping in Beijing this week about China's ability to force Iran to come to peace terms with the U.S. CBS's Anna Corrin is in the Chinese capital.
5: We haven't really seen China flex its weight, flex its influence, and that is what President Trump will be asking of President Xi whilst he's here.
4: The Labor Department has confirmed what American consumers already know. Inflation is worsening. CBS's Kelly O'Grady.
6: Consumer inflation has reached a three-year high, jumping 3.8% annually. The main driver? Energy, with the war driving up oil prices.
4: The NBA's Memphis Grizzlies confirm 29-year-old forward Brandon Clark has died. This fan reacted to Clark's sudden passing.
7: Very sad. Very sad. I enjoy watching this game, looking at him put on for the Memphis Grizzlies.
4: And the NBA's first openly gay player, Jason Allen, has died of brain cancer. CBS News Brief. I'm Christopher Cruz.
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3: CBS News Brief. President Trump and Chinese President Xi Jinping will have a lot to talk about when they meet in Beijing this week, says CBS's Linda Kenyon.
4: The U.S. relationship with Taiwan and China's rare earth minerals are on the agenda. At the same time, Trump is expected to urge President Xi to exert pressure on Iran to end the war.
3: Government numbers show inflation continues to worsen. Here's CBS News Money Watch correspondent Kelly O'Grady.
5: Consumers saw a sharp jump in prices last month. Airfares drove a decent portion of that. Of course, jet fuel costs are soaring just as the summer travel starts to pick up.
3: The head of the Food and Drug Administration has resigned. CBS News White House reporter Olivia Rinaldi says Marty McCary left because of a disagreement over flavored e-cigarettes.
6: One of the reasons I'm told that he is out is over youth vaping, because there was an effort to start reapproving some of these flavors that could be seen as appealing to younger members.
3: CBS News Brief. I'm Christopher Cruz.
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6: I'm Christopher Cruz in Washington. Air Force One is heading west for President Trump's summit in Beijing with China.

0: Chinese President Xi Jinping. A preview from CBS's Nancy Cordes.
1: We're talking about trade, business deals. The White House is inviting a slew of very prominent U.S. business leaders to join them on this trip. So they'll talk about that. They'll talk about Taiwan. President Trump says he assumes that President Xi will bring it up. So that's always a delicate conversation.
0: Before he left, Trump was asked if he thinks about Americans' financial situations when he's negotiating with Iran.
2: Not even a little bit. The only thing that matters when I'm talking about Iran, they can't have a nuclear weapon. I don't think about American financial situation. I don't think about anybody. I think about one thing. We cannot let Iran have a nuclear weapon. That's all.
0: A candidate for governor of Georgia is now campaigning under tightened security. WSB radio reporter Jonathan O'Brien tells us why.
3: A spokesman for Secretary of State Brad Raffensperger's campaign confirms that he received a four-page manifesto containing credible threats on his life before a suspicious package was found during a campaign event in Middle Georgia. Raffensperger appearing undeterred despite the threats.
4: Basically, when you stand on principles, when you do the right thing, when you put people ahead of politics, you know, some folks just don't like it.
3: Raffensperger rose to the national spotlight during the 2020 election after he pushed back on President Trump's efforts to overturn Joe Biden's victory in the state. Jonathan O'Brien for CBS News, Atlanta.
0: Some of the Americans who are on an expedition ship that was hit by a deadly hantavirus outbreak remain in quarantine in a federal medical facility. From Omaha, CBS's Ian Lee reports.
5: One American who tested positive but is not experiencing symptoms is currently being held in a biocontainment unit at the University of Nebraska Medical Center.
0: Jason Collins has died. He was the NBA's first openly gay player. His story from CBS's Cammie McCormick.
6: His family says Collins died of brain cancer. He had disclosed his diagnosis in December. He became a trailblazer in sports when he announced in 2013 that he was gay. It made him not just the first active openly gay player in NBA history, but the first across all four major North American sports leagues.
0: And the NBA's Memphis Grizzlies confirmed 29-year-old forward Brandon Clark has died. No cause has been released. Federal prosecutors have charged a man with sharing bomb-making videos on social media. They say the videos were used by the man who killed 14 people in New Orleans on New Year's Day 2025 to make explosives. This is CBS News.
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0: The Fountain of Youth could be in your local museum or even your concert hall.
10: Daisy Fancourt leads a University College London team studying patterns in our DNA that determine aging.
11: We can look at these patterns to see if someone is older or younger than the number of birthdays they've had. And we found that people who engage more in the arts have got this younger epigenetic age.
10: Engaging in the arts can mean anything from visiting a museum to taking a pottery class. What is not clear, whether it's the art that slows our aging process or the joy we can get by engaging with it. Vicky Barker, CBS News, London.
0: Republican senators say they need more information about a $1 billion security proposal for the White House, including a proposed $220 million to secure President Trump's proposed East Wing ballroom. Secret Service Director Sean Curran laid out the proposal at a closed-door lunch for the senators. Members of both parties have questioned the steep request. Christopher Cruz, CBS News.
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1: We used to fill it up my truck with maybe $90. Right now I have to spend like $150, almost $160 for one tank. So it's really hard to work like that.
0: President Trump is headed to Asia, where he'll be meeting with Chinese President Xi Jinping in Beijing. Here's CBS's Jesse Mitchell.
2: Tariffs, artificial intelligence, and Taiwan will all be major summit topics, with President Xi expected to press President Trump on slowing U.S. arms sales to Taiwan.
0: Police have identified the man who was hit and killed by a Frontier Airlines plane this week as it attempted to take off from Denver Airport as Michael Mott. Denver Police Chief Ron Thomas.
3: Investigators are out continuing to contact family and others who knew him to see if there are additional information that we can learn about his motivation.
0: CBS News Brief. I'm Christopher Cruz.
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8: I'm Deborah Rodriguez. President Trump is expected to arrive in Beijing soon for meetings with his Chinese counterpart, Xi Jinping. At the top of their agenda, the Middle East war. CBS's Anna Corrin is in Beijing.
9: President Trump, he needs President Xi's help to end the Iran war. As we know, China is one of Iran's closest allies, certainly its largest trading partner. It buys 90% of Iran's oil. But more than that, you know, China needs to have the Strait of Hormuz open as well.
8: Back home, wartime inflation is hitting hard at the gas pump, where the national average is $4.51 a gallon today. It's also hitting at restaurants. CBS's Jason Allen reports from Dallas.

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5: CBS News Brief. President Trump will be arriving in China soon to discuss trade, Taiwan, and the Iran war with President Xi Jinping. Economist Philip Luck.
6: A global recession, which would come from a prolonged closure of the Strait of Hormuz, would dramatically affect both China and the United States.
5: Wartime inflation is taking a toll on businesses and customers' purchasing power. Ruben Hernandez has raised prices at

0: his food truck near San Francisco.
1: We have to raise the prices because, you know, it's very expensive right now, the gasoline.
0: It's an average $4.51 a gallon in the U.S. today, $6.15 in California. By the way, tomato prices jumped almost 40% last month. Sources tell CBS News Florida's one-year-old immigration detention center, Alligator Alcatraz, will close next month. Correspondent Jesse Mitchell.
2: Some 1,400 migrants now held there will be transferred or deported. The facility faced allegations of inhumane conditions.
0: CBS News Brief. I'm Deborah Rodriguez.
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6: I'm Deborah Rodriguez.
7: A lot of good things are going to happen.
6: A prediction from President Trump ahead of his arrival in China, where he'll hold a high-stakes summit with President Xi Jinping. Correspondent Anna Corrin is in Beijing.
8: We know Trump needs Xi's help to end the Iran war. This has caused global instability. We are now into its third month, and there is no off-ramp. China can provide that, but Xi is just as transactional as Trump, and he will want something major in return, and that would be Taiwan.
6: The International Energy Agency has just announced countries are tapping into oil inventories and strategic reserves at a record pace because of the wartime supply disruption. We're getting an inside peek at the quarantine unit in Omaha, where 16 of 18 American passengers from the hantavirus-infected cruise ship are being monitored. Jake Rosemarin's posted a video.
9: The room is very spacious and comfortable. I can have stuff sent here for the duration of my stay, so I'm definitely going to be getting some things for me to feel more at home and more comfortable.
6: Two other U.S. passengers, including one who tested positive, are at a facility in Atlanta. Georgia State student Sophie Riley's nervous.
10: Yeah, obviously some fear. We just went through COVID and they told us that wouldn't be too bad. And then we were shut down. I'm a little skeptical of trusting that they say it's not going to get bad.
6: Doctors say the infected passenger is not showing any symptoms. A patient in France who tested positive is now in critical condition. After just a year on the job, the head of the Food and Drug Administration, Marty McCarry, has stepped down. CBS's Linda Kenyon from the White House.
11: Most recently, vaping lobbyists said he was blocking approval of fruit-flavored e-cigarettes, flavors which sometimes appeal to children. When asked about his resignation, President Trump praised McCarry and said, quote, he's a terrific guy and that he's going to go on, he's going to do well.
6: Two massive wildfires have burned thousands of acres in the Florida Everglades. CBS News Miami's Manuel Bojorquez.
12: Despite significant progress on the fire, challenges remain. Rain in the forecast would help. Erratic winds and lightning, not so much, says Kevin McEwen with the Florida Forestry Service.
13: Even if we get a little bit of rain, it's still so dry out here, anything can light.
6: NBA fans are mourning the loss of Jason Collins, the league's first openly gay player.
14: Life is so much better for me. I don't have to hide who I am. I can just be my normal self.
6: 5 months ago, Collins announced he had brain cancer. He was 47. Gas at an average $4.51 a gallon today. This is CBS News.
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20: 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A Maine game warden now dead from a plane crash in Franklin County. The Maine Warden Service says the plane went down in the woods Tuesday morning near Schoolhouse Pond in Avon. The pilot, that's 50-year-old Joshua Tibbetts of New Gloucester, was the only person in the plane when it crashed. Tibbetts has been with the Maine Warden Service since 2008. Local police will be working alongside the FAA and NTSB to investigate that crash. A 22-year-old from Cape Elizabeth is dead from a car accident in North Carolina over the weekend. Police in Charlotte, North Carolina, say Keegan McKinney died after the SUV he was in went off the road and hit a tree. The other passengers were taken to a hospital. Police are investigating whether impairment or speed were factors in that crash. McKinney was a senior at Queens College in Charlotte and a member of the swim team. City of Portland has a new infectious disease policy after growing anxiety about infected cruise ships. Portland Public Health Director Bridget Rauscher says the protocol focuses on public transparency rather than banning any of the 80 ships scheduled to pass through the Portland area this season.
21: Education, particularly around prevention, is more effective than the potential of inciting fear that is unnecessary for folks who maybe don't understand how these things kind of work.
20: CBS 13 News reports the city will quickly notify people on their website and social media accounts if a ship is experiencing an outbreak. AccuWeather forecast now and Joe Lundberg.
22: A frost advisory until 9 this morning. Today will turn out cloudy and chilly with a little rain from late morning on, high 51. Tonight cloudy with just a bit of rain, low 48. Tomorrow periods of rain, steadiest and heaviest in the afternoon, high 55.
20: And currently in Portland we have... right now, 39 degrees at 5:06. 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
23: Hopes for an agreement. Good morning, I'm Gordon Deal, along with Nicole Murray. On this Wednesday, May 13th, glad you could be with us. Here's what we have for you this hour.
24: President Trump will be in Beijing today, preparing for talks with his Chinese counterpart on issues including the war with Iran.
23: FBI Director Kash Patel is defending his leadership. Hear his exchange with a Democrat over allegations of excessive drinking.
24: The role of AI on college campuses has led faculty at Princeton to require proctoring for all exams taken in person.
23: And bracing for pushback after British Airways started allowing passengers to make

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1: This is a Bloomberg Money Minute. Job cuts at Walmart. The retail giant is laying off or relocating about 1,000 corporate workers. The big box store is looking to consolidate its technology and artificial intelligence efforts. In recent years, Walmart has closed smaller office hubs while streamlining some operations in the process. Higher gas, higher groceries, and don't forget those surging airfares. The impact of the Iran war is hitting the economy as energy costs continue to surge. Consumer prices jumped the most since 2023 in April. That put pressure on stocks yesterday, with the S&P 500 dropping from a record high. This morning, traders continue to track the developments out of the Middle East. Stocks are mixed. S&P futures are up 20 points. However, Dow futures are down 80. And Anthropic is said to be in early talks with investors to raise at least $30 billion in fresh financing. The maker of the Claude chatbot has been ramping up its fundraising on the breakout success of its AI software. Courtney Donahoe, Bloomberg Radio.
2: CBS News Brief. President Trump arrives in Beijing this morning for a high-stakes summit with Xi Jinping. Topics expected to include the Iran war, Taiwan, tariffs, and trade. CBS's Kelly O'Grady.
3: He would like farmers to be able to sell more into China, to have access to those markets. I think that's going to be a big one.
2: An inside look at the quarantine unit in Omaha, where 16 Americans are being monitored after they left a hantavirus-infected cruise ship. Jake Rosemarins posted a video.
4: We have a dresser, a fridge, a smart TV. Here's my thermometer for temperature checks during the day.
2: Doctors in Atlanta say the passenger who tested positive is asymptomatic. FDA Commissioner Marty McCarry has resigned. Sources tell CBS News he opposed the agency's move to approve fruit-flavored e-cigarettes. Olivia Rinaldi.
5: One of the reasons I'm told that he is out at that post is over youth vaping.
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6: 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At 5:32, Portland fire crews working last night to extinguish a large scrap metal fire at Radius Recycling on Riverside Street. Now, the Portland Fire Department says its crews were operating an all-hands fire at Riverside Street, where a large pile of scrap metal caught fire. Crews or smoke from that fire could be seen for miles away as the metal burned. The fire did not damage any buildings, and there were no injuries. Two people faced charges after Lewiston police say they lured a man into an apartment before beating and burning him. Police were sent to a report of a man in distress at an apartment on Pine Street and say they found the victim tied up, beaten, and burned. The victim was hospitalized with non-life-threatening injuries. Police say 44-year-old Zachary Paradis and 42-year-old Jennifer Dionne were arrested and faced kidnapping and assault charges. Maine U.S. Senator Susan Collins is questioning the government on a failure to anticipate the closure of the Strait of Hormuz, which has led to skyrocketing fuel prices. Collins posed the question to Joint Chiefs of Staff General John Kane Tuesday in a Capitol hearing over spending on the war in Iran.
7: It seems to me that there's been a different plan almost daily with dealing with this problem, which is why I ask.
6: Kane said he would not comment on private advice he gave to the president. Accurate with the forecast now with your meteorologist, Joe Lundberg.
8: A frost advisory until 9 this morning. Today will turn out cloudy and chilly with a little rain from late morning on, high 51. Tonight cloudy with just a bit of rain, low 48. Tomorrow periods of rain, steadiest and heaviest in the afternoon, high 55.
6: 37 in Portland at 5:34, chilly. Next high tide at Portland Harbor, 8:33 this morning. 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
5: I'm Deborah Rodriguez. Air Force One is expected to touch down in Beijing soon, delivering President Trump to a summit with his Chinese counterpart, Xi Jinping.
6: He's been a friend of mine. He's been somebody that we get along with.
5: Correspondent Jared Hill.
7: Trade is at the top of the agenda, with China pushing for a reduction in tariffs and an ease of sanctions. The other big topic, the U.S. war with Iran, China, a close ally. Before he left, the president downplayed the need for China's help to end the conflict.
6: I don't think we need any help with Iran. We'll win it one way or the other.
7: He also downplayed concerns over the economic impacts of the war.
6: I don't think about Americans' financial situation. I don't think about anybody. I think about one thing. We cannot let Iran have a nuclear weapon.
5: An update on hantavirus infections from the outbreak on a luxury cruise liner. Total number of cases is up to 11, including someone among the 18 now back in the U.S. CBS's Ian Lee.
8: One American who tested positive but is not experiencing symptoms is currently being held in a biocontainment unit at the University of Nebraska Medical Center.
5: Officials in France say a passenger being treated at a hospital in Paris is now on life support. A year after it opened with great fanfare, Alligator Alcatraz, the Immigration Detention Center in the Florida Everglades, is closing. CBS News Miami's Jim DeFede.
9: Best guess is by early July, that'll be returned to what it was before, which was a little used airport that was designed to help pilots train for touchdowns and takeoffs and that sort of thing.
5: A rescue off Florida's Atlantic coast. Coast Guard says 11 people were pulled from the water after a small plane flying between islands in the Bahamas wound up way off course and went down near Vero Beach. CBS's Christian Benavides from West Palm.
10: An elite combat and search unit supported search and recovery efforts. The Coast Guard tells us there was possible engine failure and that the aircraft wasn't able to turn around and had to fly forward until it performed a controlled crash landing.
5: 100 days after Nancy Guthrie disappeared from her home in Tucson, Arizona, a move to oust Pima County Sheriff Chris Nanos has failed. Last night, the Board of Supervisors voted against removal, though Nanos himself admits.
11: It is my responsibility to find a way to get my team to work better, to work in a cohesive way, and to help with that division that exists there.
5: The board voted to refer perjury allegations against Nanos to the state attorney general's office. He turned down help from the FBI in the search. This is CBS News.
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13: Now the latest from the 98.5 FM and AM 560 WGAN News Center at 6:03, sponsored by Mechanical Services, providing heating, air conditioning, refrigeration, and energy controls to Maine business and industry. An investigation is now underway after a Maine Warden Service pilot died Tuesday morning when his plane crashed in Franklin County. The Warden Service says there's no sign of a mechanical issue with the plane, and the pilot, that's 50-year-old Joshua Tibbetts, did not send out a distress signal.
14: Planes do have an automatic signal that they send out if they were involved in the crash, and that system did work, and that's what notified the dispatch center.
13: Tibbetts was an 18-year veteran with the Warden Service, and he was working with crews on the ground to restock ponds with fish. Governor Janet Mills was among the many Maine public servants sending out condolences over that tragedy.
15: I ask all Maine people to hold the Warden Service in our hearts as we all grieve the loss of their colleague, and to express our deepest condolences to Warden Tibbetts' family and friends who are enduring an unimaginable sorrow.
13: CBS 13 News reports local police will be working alongside the FAA and NTSB to investigate that crash. Portland fire crews, they worked last night to extinguish a large scrap metal fire at Radius Recycling on Riverside Street. Now, the Portland Fire Department says its crews were operating in an all-hands fire on Riverside Street where a large pile of scrap metal caught fire. Smoke from the fire could be seen from miles away as the metal burned, and Riverside Street was closed down while crews were on the scene. The fire did not damage any buildings, and there were no injuries. The cause of that fire is under investigation and is not known. Two people face charges after Lewiston police say they lured a man into an apartment before beating and burning him. Police were sent to a report of a man in distress at an apartment on Pine Street and say they found the victim tied up, beaten, and burned. The victim was hospitalized with non-life-threatening injuries. Police say 44-year-old Zachary Paradis and 42-year-old Jennifer Dion were arrested and face kidnapping and assault charges. A 22-year-old from Cape Elizabeth, now dead from a car accident in North Carolina over the weekend. Police in Charlotte, North Carolina say Keegan McKinney died after the SUV he was in went off the road, hit a tree. The other passengers were taken to the hospital. Police are investigating whether impairment or speed were factors in the crash. McKinney was a senior at Queens College in Charlotte and a member of the swim team. A former prison administrator in Maine will spend 5 years behind bars and pay a hefty fine for taking a bribe.
16: Gerald Merrill of Abbott was sentenced Tuesday for spending nearly $2.5 million in money that was stolen using state-issued credit cards. Prosecutors say Merrill purchased goods from vendors owned by a co-conspirator and received kickbacks for it while working at prisons in Charleston and Machiasport. He was also ordered to pay more than $500,000 restitution and serve 3 years probation. I'm Frankie Azarata, News Radio WGAN.
13: Portland's Public Health Division is calling for a new communications policy when it comes to disease outbreaks on cruise ships. The division will use their own website and the city's social media to update the public on outbreaks on cruise ships. In October, the city notified the public about a cruise ship docked in the harbor that was dealing with a norovirus outbreak. And, of course, there's been heightened concern lately after 3 deaths from Hanta virus on a cruise ship in South America. WGAN News Time, 6:06. Markets from yesterday. Dow Tuesday was up by 56. S&P lower by 11. And the NASDAQ was down 185. Checking stock futures this morning. Currently, the Dow is up by 109. S&P up by 20. NASDAQ is up by 248. Checking sports.
8: Thanks to a Jacob Hudson double overtime goal. The Maine Mariners beat the Reeling Nailers 2-1, evening their ECHL North Division Final Series at 2 apiece. Pivotal Game 5 is tonight at the Cross Insurance Arena. The Boston Red Sox are beaten at home 2-1 by the Philadelphia Phillies last night. Same two teams will be back at it tonight. The Portland Sea Dogs were beaten on the road by a walk-off home run in the ninth to give the Hartford Yard Goats a 7-6 victory. The two teams will meet again tonight, and the Hearts of Pine will play this Saturday against Rhode Island FC in USL Cup play. Andy Mounter, News Radio, WGAN.
13: Thank you for the forecast, meteorologist Joe Lundberg.
17: A frost advisory until 9 this morning. Today will turn out cloudy and chilly with a little rain from late morning on, high 51. Tonight cloudy with just a bit of rain, low 48. Tomorrow periods of rain, steadiest and heaviest in the afternoon, high 55.

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10: And we're talking again here at 6:08 on the WGAN Morning News. Welcome back to the program as usual. We appreciate you being here. Thanks for listening. Thanks for calling in. Thanks for just being you. You know, it's Wednesday morning. Going to be a good show as usual. We have a lineup that starts at about 7 o'clock today. Hannah Pingree, Democratic candidate for governor of the great state of Maine in 2026, will be with us at 7:08, so she'll be upcoming in about an hour or so. That'll be our third conversation with the Democrats running for governor. And we do not have Shaw and Troy scheduled, to my knowledge.
11: Shaw is, I've been reaching out, trying to coordinate it for the morning news. And then on Inside Maine, by the way, Aaron Chadbourne has interviewed, I believe it's this weekend, that is going to be on Inside Maine. So Inside Maine's on from 10 to 1 every Saturday.
12: I think Aaron Maine in his life worked to get everybody on because he had a lot of them.
10: He has had most of them on, yes.
12: Yeah.
11: Yep.
10: Interesting. Shaw will do Aaron. We'll do
11: yeah, one. I'm collaborating. Interesting. I'm not going to stop and collaborate and listen.
10: Can't stop, won't stop.
11: No.
10: Can't stop, won't stop. He's going to keep trying. To be clear, Danny's reached out to everybody. You know, we'll schedule anybody who wants to come on.
11: Exactly.
10: And I think we've proven in our first couple conversations that this is a positive experience. So if you're listening, Dr. Shaw, come on. Troy, if you're out there, come on. Let's do it. Anyway, we'll have Hannah Pingree at 7:08. And coming up at 7:30, Tech Talk with Craig Peterson. Craig Peterson, ladies and gentlemen, 7:30. And then at 8 o'clock, our Eye on Politics team. This will be Eric Lusk and Keith Mestrich again in for the vacationing / paternal leave BJ McAllister. So that'll be your lineup for the day. And you can join us at any point in the day, including now. This first hour is a good... I think a good opportunity for you to maybe weigh in, 879-9426. You can also text on the text line. That's right. Text on the text line, 879-9426. And you can email me, matt@wgan.com. Doesn't really feel like Wednesday to me. Does it feel like Wednesday to you guys? Is this a a Wednesday feeling Wednesday?
11: It feels like, yeah. It feels like a Wednesday. Maybe a Thursday feel like.
12: Well, that would be wishful thinking.
11: Yeah. Just hearing the forecast.
12: For those of us who take
11: frost.
12: Yeah. Well, yeah, we've got, it's 39. It was 37 earlier today. This weekend, 2 days in a row of really good weather, unlike last year at this time.
11: Yeah.
10: So I'm not loving that. It was very Maine yesterday. I have to tell you, as somebody who was outside with the kids playing baseball again, because that's what my life is in the month of May and June. It started out actually warm. In fact, people were taking layers off. There was like sweatshirts coming off and t-shirts were around. I was like, oh, wow, it's warm. You know, you had a nice little...
12: What time?
10: This was around game time, I'd say. So like 5:30-ish.
12: Okay.
10: Ish, give or take. Their sun was out. It was, I'm not saying it was overly hot or anything because it was not. But it was warm enough that you're like, ooh, maybe not a sweatshirt right now. So a lot of people were, you know, just taking layers off. And I did not. I did not because I was like, you know, in about... 30 to 40 minutes, probably, it is going to drop in temperature, and then I'm going to complain that it's too cold, and that's exactly what happened. You went from too warm to too cold in the matter of like an hour.
12: Well, what was the high yesterday, though? Was it even 60?
10: It might have been exactly 60 or something.
12: Okay, like so it was too warm? Or too warm to have a...
10: you were dressed...
12: To have a
10: if you dress,
12: sweater or whatever.
10: If you
12: okay,
10: dress yeah, for yeah, like 45, 50.
12: Yeah.
10: And
12: right,
10: then it's
12: right, yeah.
10: 60. It's, you know.
12: Yeah, gotcha. Gotcha.
10: So, no, it was definitely not too warm. Do not get me wrong. It was, you know, there was a couple people wearing shorts. So they're really jumping the gun a little bit, in my opinion. But, you know, you could. Theoretically, you could pull it off and you'd be reasonably comfortable for that window of time before it starts to see the sun go down and then the temperature drops by 5 degrees, then 10 degrees.
12: There's a juxtaposition here. Think of your son in college in Dallas and my wife in Oklahoma and Tulsa. I took a look at the forecast. Mid-80s, we'll hit 90 in a couple of days.
10: Yeah,
12: there.
10: I had an interesting conversation about that recently. So my son, while he's been down in Dallas, has picked up himself.

0: of a girlfriend.
1: Oh.
0: And girlfriend and her family are from Houston. And so they are true Texans. Right. They are Texas through and through.
1: Are we talking about weather that she hears of?
0: We are talking about weather.
1: Okay.
0: This is all connected. Okay. This is all connected.
1: Okay.
0: All
1: I can just tell you, Houston is like hot and really sweaty.
0: Oh, yeah.
1: Like New Orleans sort of humidity. It is very just much. Dripping.
0: So they've they've become rather serious in this, freshman year of his. So we are now like talking to their parents and doing that stuff. So my wife and I did a Zoom with them. Oh God, it was Sunday, I think it was, just talking to her.
2: Mother's Day, nice.
0: Yeah, right on Mother's Day, actually. Yeah, we didn't even realize that. It was just like, Sunday, sure, yeah, okay. So anyway, we do it, and my wife and I think we had been out, because we were at the rainy, cold baseball field with Owen for most of the day, and my daughter playing a softball practice. We were outside all day in the not great weather, in the cold. So when we were at like 7 o'clock Zooming them, you know, I'm wearing like a sweater. I'm wearing, you know, she's wearing like a hoodie. You know, just looks like, you know, Mainers in May, right?
1: Yeah.
0: They pick it up. They're in the pool.
2: Yeah.
0: They're in the pool. You don't mind if we stay in the pool? And I'm like, no, you stay right in the pool. It's like 92 here. I'm like, And they're like, oh, you guys are in sweaters. I'm like, yeah, no, it's different here. It's different here. It's much different here. And I think that this is one more reason why I've now lost my son forever, because I'm trying to... We're going to probably be spending the next couple of years here trying to convince Texans that the Northeast is wonderful. Come live up here. Come live up here. If you guys end up getting married and having kids or something like that, you should probably live in New York or Boston or over here, right? But I'm going to have to get Texan people, particularly his girlfriend, to be like, oh, yes, I enjoy 45-degree weather in May. Yeah. Sounds great. Let's do it.
1: Well...
2: Well, before you get to that, and parents, first of all, impression, love the parents,
0: oh, yeah,
2: love
0: fun.
2: Everyone. Yeah. Have they ever been outside of that area in the Northeast at all? Have they been,
0: you know,
2: Rhode
0: actually,
2: Island,
0: funny
2: New
0: enough,
2: Hampshire?
0: I didn't ask them. I asked his girlfriend if she had.
2: Okay.
0: She really hasn't traveled much outside of the South, so no.
1: Well, I can tell you, juxtaposition, me,
0: yes.
1: Living in that,
0: yes.
1: I mean, Houston's especially sweaty, and I lived in Houston for almost a year. Oh, really? In New Orleans. Like Florida, we were talking humidity here and hot. Okay. And in Dallas for 20 years, wife lives in Tulsa. You're okay. May, 45 degrees in the evening with my heavy sweater, 60 in the daytime. I'm cool.
0: You're cool with that?
1: Compared to already in the 90s? Yes.
0: Yes. But here's the thing, though.
1: I like this.
0: What
1: here?
0: If you're born into it and that's what you know? It's what you. You know, like you're born in that kind of weather. Like the reverse is definitely true of me, right? Like when I was born in New England, or no, I was born in California, but we grew up here, so I'm a New England guy. So when I moved to the D.C. area, you know, that's not quite the South, obviously, but the D.C. area is a swamp.
1: Oh,
0: it's disgusting. It's hot and muggy and gross.
1: Yeah.
0: And it can get, I mean, I have pictures of my temperature gauge on my car, like at 113 degrees. Like it can get oppressive. Mm-hmm. And I'm not made for it. I'm just not made for it.
1: It gets pretty humid there, too.
0: Yeah, I kind of got used to it, but I never really acclimated to the weather down there. I like this. This is, I mean, I don't like being freezing cold or something like that, but, you know, certainly the 3 months of the summer make it all worth it. Then on the bookends, I love the fall, and I really do like the spring. You know, winter, I do like because I do winter sports. I ski. I do things like that. That's fun. So I enjoy being up here. And I don't want a climate that is oppressively gross. And I think that a lot of that has to do with the fact that I was, you know, raised here. This is where I lived for all of my life. So it's what I'm used to and it's what I like. I'm just assuming that the reverse is true. That if you're born in a swamp, if you're hanging out with alligators and, you know, whatever, then...
1: You want that?
0: Yeah. Does your blood run really hot? And then if you go up to a climate like this, even though you and me are quite comfortable here.
1: Right. Yeah.
0: You know, are they like, oh, this is horrible.
1: I'm not sure
0: this
1: about the...
0: This is horrible.
1: I'm not sure if everybody wants the alligator part or the element there, but you might be right.
0: Well, there's something wherever you live, man. There's something.
1: Well...
0: Maybe it's not alligators, but...
1: Well, I'll bring up my wife.
0: We got bears, dude. We got bears.
1: Yeah. Well, my wife brings up this... She wouldn't want to move here ever because of She's afraid of snow, basically.
0: Afraid of snow?
2: Oh,
1: she,
2: no.
1: Or she just doesn't like snow. And they do get it there occasionally. Actually, there was a blizzard one year. It was really heavy. But typically, it's not the ordinary, everyday thing. Like, we can have it up here for months, right? Okay.
0: Yes.
1: Or snow's on the ground for months. Not there. But they will get some, but she does not like it. So there's people like that. Maybe these people in Houston, your son's girlfriend's parents, they are definitely not used to any snow, I can tell you that.
0: Oh, I'm certainly not. Certainly not. Yeah. No. Yeah. Definitely not. And I don't think she is either. So, I mean, I think it'll be a tough sell. So,
1: as far as Houston,
0: I may have lost him forever now.
1: We're back onto the theme of losing your son forever.
0: Yeah. Well, I mean, it's just like,
1: oh gosh,
0: it was guaranteed to happen. I just knew it the moment he went down there. I was like, well, that's about all there is. That's all she wrote. Let's see, what job opportunities, weather, girl. Yeah, sure. Yeah, I'll stay here. Yeah, that's exactly what's gonna happen. So, alas, I'll take a quick break here and come back with more, including some news. And you're going to help me with that, Jason Taylor, because you are the newsman in the newsroom, and you've got some news to deliver to the news people who are news hungry listening to you.
1: Yeah, lots of condolences and remembrances going up because of a Maine game warden dead from a plane crash tragically happening in Franklin County late yesterday morning. More on that coming up here at the bottom of the hour following CBS News. President Trump en route to China and preparing for his face-to-face with his Chinese counterpart on a wide range of issues from Iran to Taiwan tragedy, trade, I should say, energy, and the list goes on. All that coming up, CBS here, bottom of the hour. It's 6:19 right now, and we've got 39 still in Portland with your AccuWeather forecast.
3: A frost advisory until 9 this morning. Today will turn out cloudy and chilly with a little rain from late morning on, high 51. Tonight, cloudy with just a bit of rain, low 48. Tomorrow, periods of rain, steadiest and heaviest in the afternoon, a high 55. I'm AccuWeather meteorologist Joe Lundberg on Southern Maine's official weather station, News Radio 98.5 FM and AM 560 WGAN.
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3: All right, we're back again. 879-9426. I have to ask, did everybody else see perhaps the greatest headline of all time in the Bangor Daily News from yesterday? I'm not sure if you saw this thing about the couple that moved to Maine. Speaking of climate and speaking of people moving from Texas to Maine, did you happen to see this article yesterday, Jason Taylor?
4: I'm looking right now.
3: All right, so I caught it actually. It was on, the reason why it was funny was the Facebook post from the BDN. The article itself is also amusing, but this is how the BDN characterized the story as they posted the link. Bangor Daily News, not even finding human feces on their porch recently has dampened their love of Bangor. And then the actual headline of the story is this couple moved to Bangor to flee climate change in Texas.
4: Wow. Okay.
3: It's absolutely going to end up on the Not the Bee, thing where you know, the Babylon Bee, obviously a parody site. Have a Not the Bee thing where, like, real stories that look like Babylon Bee parody stories end up. I think that's going to be
4: it. I think it's a little cynical, too, when you're saying not even feces on the front porch.
3: That's what the Bangor Daily News said.
4: Which is, I think, is a cynical sort of headline. I mean, yeah, maybe that actually happened, but, you know, still.
3: Well, what's funny, I'm not going to read the article to you. You should go check it out if you want to. Audience, if you're listening to me here, it's worth it. It's worth it. Here's the nuts and bolts of it, okay? So they lived in Austin, I guess, for a while and moved to Maine largely because I think that they were sick of the, you know, major climate events that happened there. And by that, I mean like hurricanes and other floods, you know, the things that happen in Texas. Right. So they moved to Bangor and they're like, well, we're going to escape these climate affected things or whatever. And then they have people sleeping on their porch, human feces left there. And they're like, this is fine. This is, you know, it's a minor inconvenience, but it's really worth the price to live here in Bangor. I it's still great. It's still great. It's like the bubble and the cognitive dissonance that has to exist for these people to even think that is hilarious. But
4: I'm just to be technical, you're not going to really get hurricanes when you're
3: not hurricanes. That, excuse me.
4: And by the time you get to Austin,
3: not Austin. Yeah.
4: On the Gulf Coast. Yes. But yeah.
3: Well, they had, yes, but I think some of that stuff does end up affecting flooding, doesn't it?
4: The storm will get inland and there'll be heavy, heavy storms up to Austin or Dallas even.
3: Yes.
4: But as far as the hurricane itself, no, it won't get that far.
3: It's also not terribly new, by the way. That's always been happening in that region. But anyway, of course, it's very, very amusing if you read this thing. And they got completely, I mean, you look at the comments of this section. I've never seen a Bangor Daily News article with more comments, by the way. I mean, at one point there was like 780 of them and like 700 of them were in some way ridiculing the couple and the headline. And like, it was just the funniest thing I've seen.
4: Well, I've got to tell you, I've lived downtown Portland. I've seen a person defecating on a side street. They aren't doing it all the time on Congress Street and they are sleeping in the inlets, but you know, that seems pretty extreme what they're talking about.
3: What I don't quite understand is why there is this odd there's a left leaning frame of reference that seems to exist that pretends like quality of life stuff like people defecating in the streets or hey even on your own porch and people sleeping on your porch that kind of thing is A, normal, B, acceptable, or three, not that big of a deal, and we should just ignore it because of all the other wonderful things that are, you know, whatever. Bangor is really, as somebody who grew up in that area and lived in Bangor for quite some time, actually, you know, having been back many times in the last few years, it's struggling, man. It is not in a good place. It is not in a good place. And if they want to close their eyes and pretend and whatever, then that's okay, as long as they're safe from climate change. We'll take a quick break. We'll have more coming up next, including your calls. 879-9426 is the phone number if you'd like to be a part of the program. We'll be right back on WGN.
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0: Stroll. Cha-cha, hefty stroll.
1: Hefty, hefty, hefty.
0: Hefty slider bag, silly with a slide. One more time now, y'all. Come on.
2: This news brief, President Trump will arrive in Beijing shortly for a high-stakes summit with his Chinese counterpart Xi Jinping. CBS's Anna Corrin.
3: We know Trump needs Xi's help to end the Iran war. Xi is just as transactional as Trump, and he will want something major in return, and that would be Taiwan.
2: So far, so good for 18 Americans under observation for hantavirus at facilities in Omaha and Atlanta. Georgia State student Sophie Riley's nervous.
4: Yeah, obviously some fear. We just went through COVID, and they told us that wouldn't be too bad, and then we were shut down. I'm a little skeptical of trusting that they say it's not going to get bad.
2: Medical officials in Nebraska say one person in biocontainment after testing positive shows no symptoms. Florida's Alligator Alcatraz Immigration Detention Center closing. CBS News Miami's Jim DeFede.
5: It'll take about 2 to 3 weeks to break down all the fencing, all the structures, the trailers, everything that they built out there to house those inmates.
2: 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I'm Deborah Rodriguez.
6: 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And lots of condolences and prayers being sent out across the state, no doubt right now, after a Maine game warden now dead from a plane crash in Franklin County, this near Avon. The Maine Warden Service says the plane went down in the woods Tuesday morning near School Pond in Avon. The pilot, 50-year-old Joshua Tibbetts of New Gloucester, was the only person in the plane when it crashed. Tibbetts had been with the Maine Warden Service since 2008. Local police will be working alongside the FAA and NTSB to investigate that crash. A 20-year-old man now dead from a crash in Rockport Tuesday. Police say Tegan McAllister of Waldeboro was killed in a two-vehicle crash in Rockville Street. The driver of the other vehicle was not hurt. Crash is under investigation, but police say speed

0: Speed appears to be a factor. Maine State Police, they're looking for new leads in a decades-old cold case. Tuesday marked 38 years since Barry Puckinson was found on the side of the road outside Millinocket. He died 5 days later, with investigators ruling the death a homicide, but a suspect was never identified. Anyone with information is asked to contact Maine State Police. Maine U.S. Senator Susan Collins is questioning the government on a failure to anticipate the closure of the Strait of Hormuz, which has led to skyrocketing fuel prices. Collins posed the question to Joint Chiefs of Staff General John Cain Tuesday in a Capitol hearing over spending on the war with Iran.
1: It seems to me that there's been a different plan almost daily with dealing with this problem, which is why I ask.
0: Cain said he would not comment on private advice he gave to the president. Collins is facing criticism from Democratic Senate candidate Graham Fletner for supporting a forever war. Town of Brunswick has passed a new budget that's expected to raise property taxes by more than 5%. The Press Herald reports the $130 million budget combines spending for the town, the school district, and the county tax assessment. School portion of the budget won't be officially adopted until voters weigh in next month. Several Brunswick town councilors voted against that budget, arguing that residents' taxes are already too high. Education accounts for well over half of that budget in Brunswick. WGAN News Time 634. Markets from Tuesday, yesterday, Dow up 556. S&P lower by 11. NASDAQ was up by 185. Stock futures this morning. Currently, the Dow is off by 128. S&P higher by 17. NASDAQ is up 220 here now as we speak. Checking sports.
2: Thanks to a Jacob Hudson double overtime goal. The Maine Mariners beat the Reeling Nailers 2-1, evening their ECHL North Division Final Series at 2 apiece. Pivotal Game 5 is tonight at the Cross Insurance Arena. The Boston Red Sox were beaten at home 2-1 by the Philadelphia Phillies last night. Same two teams will be back at it tonight. The Portland Sea Dogs were beaten on the road by a walk-off home run in the ninth to give the Hartford Yard Goats a 7-6 victory. The two teams will meet again tonight, and the Hearts of Pine will play this Saturday against Rhode Island FC in USL Cup play. Andy Mounter, News Radio, WGAN.
0: And you're accurate with the forecast now. Meteorologist Joe Lundberg.
3: A frost advisory until 9 this morning. Today will turn out cloudy and chilly with a little rain from late morning on, high 51. Tonight cloudy with just a bit of rain, low 48. Tomorrow periods of rain, steadiest and heaviest in the afternoon, a high 55.
0: It is 39 in Portland at 636. Next high tide of Portland Harbor happens at 833 this morning. I'm Jason Taylor, News Radio WGAN.
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5: All right, 636 WGAN, morning news. As I said before, when we kicked off the show, coming up at 7:08, Hannah Pingree will be joining us on the phone coming up at that moment. So stay tuned for her interview. And if you missed any of our prior interviews with, frankly, not even just the Democrats, but also the Republicans that we interviewed a couple weeks ago, all of that stuff lives on WGAN.com, where you can find all of our interviews, not just the candidates, but anybody I talk to ever is put up there on a podcast. 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I think you know the number by now, right? And then you can email Matt at WGAN.com. All great ways of contacting the show. Yesterday, one of the things that I had on my list here to chat about was the court hearing related to the Maine Girl Dads referendum question. Maine's referendum aiming to bar transgender athletes from sports in the opposing genders categories is hinging on handfuls of signatures to remain on the November ballot after Wednesday testimony alleged fraud and other irregularities. They included a circulator who may have been more focused on filming a Christmas parade than witnessing signatures, and a Kentucky woman who gathered signatures in Saco and acknowledged stepping away from her petitions for bathroom breaks and for lunch. Protect Girls Sports, the group behind the initiative, acknowledged some mistakes but said circulators honored their oaths and pushed back hard on what lawyer Timothy Woodcock called allegations of fraud raised by opponents in a rather alarming casual manner. Casual manner. The dispute has put Secretary of State Jenna Bellows, a progressive Democrat running to replace outgoing Governor Jana Mills, in the unusual position of siding with a conservative referendum's right to be on the ballot. The issue has been at the forefront of Maine politics since Mills had the White House confrontation with President Trump more than a year ago. The margin of valid signatures has dropped from more than 3,300 above the required threshold to a mere 300. Christopher Dodge, a lawyer representing three Maine residents seeking to invalidate the initiative, had said a Maine court last month tasked Bellows' office with correcting concessions to the petitioners and reviewing more evidence in the case. Bellows must determine the validity of the ballot measure by May 26th. Dodge argued that once the Secretary of State's office considers more evidence, the measure will have fallen far short of the required threshold. In testimony, Cynthia Graham of Auburn said during a Christmas parade, a circulator passed petition sheets into the crowd at least twice while looking away and filming the event. She estimated at least 50 people may have signed the petition during that time. And that's cute, by the way. But when you're talking about an estimate of how many people signed, it's very difficult to get an exact sense of who is and is not a valid signature there. You know, one thing that could really solve a lot of this here, you know, with that kind of a thing is to actually, call the people whose name appears on the petition and say, did you intend to sign this? Because if the answer is no, then okay, there you go. Carelessness and fraud. If the answer is yes, though, then quit your whining. I mean, one of the things that does bother me about this case, and then I'll go to your phones, go to your calls, 879-9426 in just a second. But one of the things that bothers me about this case is that in prior referendum campaigns, the level of scrutiny on, say, the people who were circulating the petitions and the people who are supposed to be paying attention, you know, the bathroom break issue. I've seen some stuff, man. I've seen some stuff. I mean, these signatures are gathered in immeasurable ways, from walking down the streets with a clipboard to going to the local dump. They go to, you know, meetings. I'll go ahead and admit to it. I have signed petitions that were handed to me by people who should not have been handing me those petitions. And I'm talking about things long past, so nothing recent or whatever. But my point here is that if you really want to start, exerting this level of scrutiny on the signature gathering process, then it really does behoove you to, start doing that to everyone. The thing here is that opponents of this ballot question want it thrown off the ballot. And so they are now looking for technicalities. They are looking for problems, and they may find them. They may find them, and that would be the fault of the people circulating the petition. Don't get me wrong. That is the case. It would be their fault. Okay, but it would also be the fault of the ones that have not been challenged in the past, who have engaged in exactly the same type of tactics and the same kind of carelessness and whatever else. And nobody cared too much about that because it's the right question and it's the right idea. And I don't have anybody challenging that kind of idea. And that level of hypocrisy just gnaws at me and it bothers me. So if you really want to come for this group, which clearly had enough signatures, it clearly had enough support, it's obviously something that could and should end up on the ballot. If you want to do that, then, you know, you had better make it your mission from Jesus himself to do this to every referendum that comes down the pike and start asking questions about how every signature gatherer has been doing it and in which manner they didn't do it right, and then estimating the number of signatures that may be invalid as a result and then going down that route. If you want to do that, do it. But do it. That's my take. 879-9426. Let's go to the phones. Steve from Westbrook is first up. Steve, it's Matt, Wednesday morning. How are you?
6: Matt, my actual compliments to you for questioning the, you know, redistricting, gerrymandering, political Pandora's box that the GOP opened and the Democrats are opening even wider. I still maintain that politicians focusing on election process and technicalities do so because their actual political policies are unpopular with voters. And next, I want to get to
5: Well, maybe, but I think it's really partisan advantage in general. I mean, you know, here's a fun question to consider for a second, and I'll let you keep making your second point too, by the way. So, but I, but like Richard Nixon, right? Like, why did Nixon in an election that he won by 30 percentage points and he won 49 states, why did he feel the need to break into the Watergate and look for stuff? You know what I mean? Like, it's not necessarily about like trying to win when you're unpopular. It's about the need of these people to win so desperately that they're willing to break the rules, change the rules, right, manipulate things to their benefit just to make it more likely. Like, it was, people are sociopaths. That's my point.
6: It was an unnatural paranoia of losing.
5: Yeah, there you go. Sure.
6: Yeah, that's what it was. So, Matt, I have to debunk an even bigger, big lie than, you know, Iraq's weapons of mass Iraq's weapons of mass destruction that never existed. And Trump's 2020 big steal, big lie, because he you know, it wasn't stolen in 2020. Iran presents zero strategic threat to the United States with over 5,200 American nuclear weapons. Iran would be committing national suicide, Matt, by attacking us with any type of weapon.
5: Right, but nobody seriously thinks that they're going to be putting a nuclear weapon on a missile and then launching it at the United States. Right. That's not the real fear, though. You know that, right?
6: Right. Yeah.
5: The fear is their connection to terrorist states that they fund and what they would do with this kind of thing. The fear has always been dirty bomb or something that would not be necessarily able to be pegged to the state action, which would not necessarily get them turned into a glass parking lot. That's the fear.
6: In any case, we would simply vaporize Iran in 20 minutes. Now,
5: that's true. If they did it the way I just described, but if they were working with some sort of a non-state actor, that's very unclear.
6: Well, we now see that Iran is anything but suicidal, Matt. They would never do any such thing. When it comes to they're anything but suicidal when it comes to defending themselves. They are in a strategically brilliant asymmetrical fight for their lives right now. You know, this war is a manufactured war for profit to distract us from all of Donald Trump's scandals.
5: Who's profit?
6: The war machine, war for profit.
5: You really think the Pentagon has been pinching for bucks?
6: Defense contractors.
5: This is no different than any year. With the amount of money that gets flowing through the Pentagon and the defense contractors. Contractors get so much money for building planes that are never used and ships that, I mean, you know, there was an article I had on my list yesterday that I didn't get to about Trump's battleship thing that he's obsessed with, that he wants to, you know, build all these next-gen battleships and all this other stuff, right? Like, they'll never really be used in the, you know, the Navy. Like, they're not going to be part of some sort of a naval battle or war. But you're going to spend billions of dollars building these things, and they'll be part of America's Navy, and people will be stationed on them, and money will go towards their fuel and their personnel and the food and the weapons and whatever else. Like, the contractors are fine either way, brother. You know what I mean? Like,
6: there comes a point when they politically need to be used to justify themselves, and they are being used right now. And this distracts from all of Trump's disastrous policies. Let me make a final point.
5: No, it doesn't. If anything, if you are evaluating this, this is something that is highlighting one of the biggest broken promises that he had in his campaign, right? If you're going to focus on affordability and you're going to talk a lot about gas prices and whatnot, I mean, nobody with an IQ above 30 would have thought that doing what he's doing in Iran right now wouldn't have spiked gas prices. So he did it knowing that. That's the opposite of what you're saying, right? It's not to distract from anything, because if anything, it's creating a new problem for him.
6: No, I've been saying this all along. Final point, Matt. We just can't keep throwing money at billionaires to people who least need it and keep expecting different results for the middle and lower class.
5: What money are we throwing at billionaires?
6: Defense contract after bailout after bailout, subsidies.
5: Dude, you're going to have to do better than that. You're going to have to do better than that.
6: Where do I stop? And Republicans,
5: where do you start is the better question. I mean,
6: well, here's where Republicans should start. They should stop focusing on election tactics and voter suppression and start focusing on economic policies that people will vote for.
5: Thank you, Steve from Westbrook. They should focus on economic policies that people will vote for. I agree with that. And they don't do a terribly good job of that all the time. That is for sure. But neither do the Democrats. And I will say the the origin of this call, when you said you thanked me for, you know, saying whatever I said, you got what I said like 75% right. The Republicans did not start this. They may have started this latest round of it, but that's like saying that, you know, when Mercutio was killed in Romeo and Juliet, that was like when it began, when obviously the Montagues and the Capulets had been in a blood feud for a very, very long time before that. That's what American politics is. It is a blood feud. It is a fight that has lasted so long and has gotten so stupid that even attempting to try to find the origin point of who started it is impossible for anything. You know, it's not just the gerrymandering question. It's the partisan strong arming in legislatures. It's the intensely personal, destructive rhetoric that comes back and forth. I mean, whatever it is that you want to pick, this stuff has been going back and forth. And every time something new happens, that new thing is used to justify the reverse happening. Like, we have to basically go nuclear on them because they went nuclear on us, and we have to go nuclear bigger so that we win the exchange. That's where we're at right now. So, you know, the gerrymandering question, I mean, again, as I said yesterday and the day before and last week, you want to talk about Texas, let's talk about New York. You want to talk about New York, we can talk about all the things that happened before New York. I mean, it's just a race to nowhere. This goes back to like 1803. It's modern incarnation of it is particularly disappointing because so much progress had been made to get away from gerrymandering, but it's not all that different than anything else that's ever happened, honestly. So it's highly disappointing, but just kind of a fact of life, which sucks. 879-9426. Take a quick break. We'll be right back. Jason Taylor, what do you got for us in the newsroom on this fine Wednesday morning?
0: Yeah, Portland fire crews working late last night to extinguish a large scrap metal fire at Radius Recycling on Riverside Street. Tell you about that. Flames everywhere, apparently, that you could see in the evening. That coming up. Also, wartime inflation is taking a toll on businesses and the purchasing power of its customers. More from CBS here at the top of the hour. Currently 39 still in Portland, 6:50 our time, and you're accurate with the forecast.
3: A frost advisory until 9 this morning. Today will turn out cloudy and chilly with a little rain from late morning on, high 51. Tonight cloudy with just a bit of rain, low 48. Tomorrow periods of rain, steadiest and heaviest in the afternoon, high 55. I'm AccuWeather meteorologist Joe Lundberg on Southern Maine's official weather station, News Radio 98.5 FM and AM 560 WGAN.
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5: All right, it is 6:53 WGAN Morning News. Welcome back to the program. Nice to have you with us. 879-9426, if you'd like to be a part of the program. We'd love to hear from you. Text line again, very active already this morning, which is awesome. 879-9426 there as well. And if you want to email me, matt@wgan.com. Many great ways of contacting the show if you'd like to be a part of it. A little quick update on some of the Senate map stuff. Cindy Burbank won the Democratic Senate primary in Nebraska, NBC News has projected, potentially clearing the way for independent Dan Osborne to take on GOP Senator Pete Ricketts head-to-head in the fall. Burbank defeated Pastor William Forbes for the Democratic nomination, while Ricketts easily won his Republican primary. Democrats have not won a Senate race in Nebraska since 2006. However, Osborne has been gearing up for a run against Ricketts after he ran a surprisingly competitive first campaign as an independent in 2024. Osborne, a steam fitter and former union organizer, lost to GOP Senator Deb Fischer by 7 points as Donald Trump carried the state by 20. So still a fairly comfortable loss, but one that was, you know, one that would make you raise your eyebrows saying, interesting. Osborne has stressed that he does not plan to caucus with either party if he is elected. But Republicans have accused him of being a Democrat, noting in attack ads in 2024 that he had privately praised Senator Bernie Sanders of Vermont. Burbank said in a phone interview last week that she would consider ending her campaign and backing Osborne if she does not have a clear path to victory. But she denied that she entered the Democratic primary with the intent to drop out. So shenanigans afoot. Shenanigans. Excuse me. Let's go to the phones. Next up is Gordon. Gordon, how are you?
11: I'm doing fine. Actually, you're going to get out of work on time today. Listen, I just want to make a quick statement.
5: Of course.
11: Bobby Charles, if you're listening.
5: Bobby Charles, if you're listening.
11: For you?
5: Yes.
11: You want to listen. You need to show us your DD-214 because we don't believe what you're putting out there. That's all I got to say, Matt.
5: You want to explain that a little bit, Gordon? I know what you're referencing, but...
11: Well, I know from very good sources that this man is, and this is just one of naval officers, that he is not telling us the truth. He is in, you know, is not honest on what he did during 9/11 and all those hours. He could have been on 30 days of active duty. We need to know that. The DD-214 will tell us. He's potentially telling anyone he's been on active duty as a naval intelligence officer. I'm not saying he wasn't doing that, but they issue that to reserve officers for certain time limits. That's all I got to say about it.
5: All right, Gordon, appreciate you joining the program, as always. Thanks a lot for the call. You can tell that we're getting closer to primary day, by the way. or within 30 days, because that kind of stuff was not asked, not talked about, not gone. There's no, I've been following this being back and forth a little bit with the Republican primary and that coming up with Bobby Charles a little bit. You know, that kind of stuff wasn't talked about like 2 months ago. It just wasn't. But you know what? We're getting closer to the 0 hour. So now all of the attention, all of the questions, all of the arguments, all of the bickering, all the back and forths are now taking place. So I think that's kind of where we're at with this race right now. Speaking of races, by the way, coming up after our next break here, we'll have Hannah Pingree, Democratic candidate for governor of Maine in 2026. Speaking of the primary that's right around the corner, she'll be our third Democrat on the program this week talking about their campaign. So she's next. Afterwards, your calls are very welcome. And then we'll have Craig Peterson at 7:30. And then we'll get into our Eye on Politics segment coming up at 8 o'clock as usual, where we'll deal with all the typical news of the week, and we'll get into some of that gubernatorial back and forth as well. So all of that is ahead here, but we're going to take that break. And throughout the rest of the morning, by the way, just, you know, go ahead and keep calling. I'll do the poll question. I'll do all that kind of stuff as we march on through the morning. But hour one is now in the books. Hour one's that was a quick hour. That was a quick hour, friends. So hour two begins with Hannah Pingree coming up next. So we'll take that break, and she'll be coming back as our next guest. Stay tuned for that. We'll be here in just a moment on WGAN.
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14: I'm Deborah Rodriguez. President Trump has weighed in ahead of touchdown in China.
15: A lot of good things are going to happen.
14: He's due to arrive in Beijing any minute now for a summit with President Xi Jinping. Correspondent Anna Corrin is there.
16: President Trump, he needs President Xi's help to end the Iran war. As we know, China is one of Iran's closest allies, certainly its largest trading partner. It buys 90% of Iran's oil. But more than that, you know, China needs to have the Strait of Hormuz open as well.
14: Back home, another Trump administration official is out. CBS's Linda Kenyon from the White House.
17: Marty McCary is resigning as head of the Food and Drug Administration. He was an outspoken opponent of COVID measures during the pandemic. But in recent weeks, health industry executives, abortion opponents, and others complained about him.
14: McCary also broke with the administration over fruit-flavored vapes. An inside look at the quarantine unit in Omaha, where 16 Americans are being monitored after they left a hantavirus-infected cruise ship. Jake Rosemarin has posted a video.
18: We have a dresser, a fridge, a smart TV. Here's my thermometer for temperature checks during the day.
14: Doctors say one passenger who tested positive is asymptomatic. French health officials say a passenger hospitalized in Paris is now in critical condition on life support. It's curtains for alligator Alcatraz.
19: CBS News has learned the detention facility in the Everglades could be shut down as early as next month due to its escalating operating costs. Last week, Florida Governor Ron DeSantis said the facility was always designed to be temporary.
20: If we shut the lights out on it tomorrow, we will be able to say it served its purpose.
19: Ariane Betancourt's father is one of the 1,400 detainees still at Alligator Alcatraz.
21: The families of the detainees are going to be out here with sledgehammers ready to tear this place down ourselves.
19: Michael Wallace, CBS News.
14: Now to London. A royal welcome for King Charles, who touched on global affairs in his speech, opening a new session of British Parliament today.
22: An increasingly dangerous and volatile world threatens the United Kingdom, with the conflict in the Middle East only the most recent example.
14: Prime Minister Keir Starmer looked on amid his own fight to keep his job. Gas at an average $4.51 a gallon in the U.S. today. Dow futures down 139. 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
0: 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Dow.us. An investigation is now underway after Maine Warden Service pilot Joshua Tibbetts died Tuesday morning when his plane crashed in Franklin County near Avon. Maine Warden Service Colonel Dan Scott says their work can put them in danger.
6: Today's incident is a somber reminder that the daily job of Maine game wardens, as well as all of our first responders, is perilous and full of uncertainty.
0: Tibbetts was an 18-year veteran of the Warden Service, who was working with crews on the ground to restock ponds with fish. Governor Janet Mills was among the many Maine public servants sending condolences over that tragedy.
23: I ask all Maine people to hold the Warden Service in our hearts as we all grieve the loss of their colleague, and to express our deepest condolences to Warden Tibbetts' family and friends who are enduring an unimaginable sorrow.
0: Local police will be working alongside the FAA and NTSB to investigate that crash. Portland fire crews worked last night to extinguish a large scrap metal fire at Radius Recycling on Riverside Street. The Portland Fire Department says its crews were operating an all-hands fire where a large pile of scrap metal caught ignited. Smoke from the fire could be seen from miles away as the metal burned, and Riverside Street was actually closed down while crews were on the scene. Fire did not damage any buildings, though, and there were no injuries. The cause is still not known. People face charges, too, I should say, face charges after Lewiston police say they lured a man into an apartment before beating and burning him. Police were sent to a report of a man in distress at an apartment on Pine Street and say they found the victim tied up, beaten, and burned. The victim was hospitalized with non-life-threatening injuries. Police say 44-year-old Zachary Paradis and 42-year-old Jennifer Dione were arrested and faced kidnapping and assault charges. A 22-year-old from Cape Elizabeth is dead from a car accident in North Carolina over the weekend. Police in Charleston, North Carolina say Keegan McKinney died after the SUV he was in went off the road and hit a tree. The other passengers were taken to a local hospital. Police are investigating whether impairments or speed were factors in the crash. McKinney was a senior at Queens College in Charlotte and a member of the swim team. A former prison administrator in Maine will spend 5 years behind bars and pay a hefty fine for taking a bribe.
24: Gerald Merrill of Abbott was sentenced Tuesday for spending nearly $2.5 million in money that was stolen using state-issued credit cards. Prosecutors say Merrill purchased goods from vendors owned by a co-conspirator and received kickbacks for it while working at prisons in Charleston and Machiasport. He was also ordered to pay more than $500,000 restitution and serve 3 years probation. I'm Frankie Azzarotta, News Radio WGAN.
0: The business community is discussing the new Maine Economic Vision 2035 report, which highlights specific areas needed for long-term economic growth. Maine Development Foundation President Yellow Light Breen says education investment is essential for younger children.
25: If you can't read on grade level by the end of the third grade, you're not numerate and can't compute. We can predict your academic and life success with scary precision.
0: CBS 13 News reports business competitiveness, wages, and household affordability are also considered essential for economic growth in Maine. WGA News Time 7:06. Quickly, markets from Tuesday. Dow was up 856, S&P higher by 11. The Nasdaq was down 185. Stock futures this morning, Dow in the red by 135, S&P higher by 16. Nasdaq is up by 216. Checking sports.
3: Thanks to it, Jacob Hudson. Double overtime goal. The Maine Mariners beat the Reeling Nailers 2-1, evening their ECHL North Division Finals Series at 2 apiece. Pivotal Game 5 is tonight at the Cross Insurance Arena. The Boston Red Sox were beaten at home 2-1 by the Philadelphia Phillies last night. Same two teams will be back at it tonight. The Portland Sea Dogs were beaten on the road by a walk-off home run in the ninth to give the Hartford Yard Goats a 7-6 victory.
2: The two teams will meet again tonight, and the Hearts of Pine will play this Saturday against Rhode Island FC in USL Cup play. Andy Mounter, News Radio, WGAN.
0: Thank you for the forecast, Joe Lundberg.
3: A frost advisory until 9 this morning. Today will turn out cloudy and chilly with a little rain from late morning on, high 51. Tonight, cloudy with just a bit of rain, low 48. Tomorrow, periods of rain, steadiest and heaviest in the afternoon, high 55.
0: 40 in Portland at 7:08. Next high tide of Portland Harbor, 8:33 this morning. 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
4: One of the most watched midterm elections in the country is

0: the June 9th election. So we're running all over the...
1: Hannah, if you're still with me, your phone cut out there for a second. You said you were running all over the state, I believe, and then we lost you, or are you still there? Danny, you want to try to reconnect on her a little bit? Sorry about that. Hannah, if you can hear my voice, we're having a little trouble with your phone, so we're going to have Danny try to reconnect to her a little bit and see if we can get it a little cleared up. And we'll come back with you in a minute. 27, she said she's not counting. It's definitely, she's counting. 27 days is where we're at in terms of the calendar. And as I mentioned in the outset, you know, people actually are making decisions now. It is, you know, for those of you out there that vote absentee or anything like that, that is something you can do right now. So it's one of the reasons why we wanted to have these conversations. It's a perfect time to be trying to, you know, maybe finalize that decision. And I think one of my poll questions in the next couple of days is going to actually be, have you made your decision yet? You know, whichever primary you're voting in and whatnot. Have you actually made up your mind? Because we're getting pretty close to the time where you have to. You have no choice. I believe we have Hannah with us again. Hannah, are you there?
0: All right. Matt, sorry, I don't know what happened there. Cell phone service in Maine, that's one of my priorities, man. But repeat the question.
1: Yeah, sure. I was just asking right out of the gate, sort of. Well, actually, it wasn't an open. I just introduced you and you were saying hi. But you said you were working across the state right now. So I guess my real question to you would just be, what have you seen on the campaign trail thus far? And what are you hearing out there in the voters who you're talking to in terms of your campaign and how it's resonating?
0: Yeah, sure. You know, I think it's really important when you run for any office, but especially running for governor, go to every part of the state, show up and listen to people and see what's on their mind. And I will say, as I travel the state, people are pretty fired up about this president and affordability issues. Those are the two top things that I've heard in every part of Maine. I was just down in Washington County a couple weeks ago. We were talking about, you know, young people not affording a house anymore, property taxes, real concern about energy prices, diesel prices. I got a lot of friends who are fishermen who are really concerned about this fishing season, the cost of health insurance, availability of insurance, worry about rural hospitals. You know, people are stressed right now, and but they want optimism. They want to know, okay, Maine is a wonderful state. How do we ensure it's a state that we can afford to stay, that our kids are well-educated, that we actually get things done? So I love traveling Maine. We've been to every county. We're now in the last 27 days, and I really do think running for office is about showing up.
1: So you're in a Democratic primary right now, and you have four Maine competitors in that race. You know, as an observer who tries to watch all this stuff, I'm listening to you guys do your debates and whatnot, and I'm myself trying to pick out, you know, how everybody is different and what makes, you know, one person distinguished in this area versus another. What is the thing that makes Hannah Pingree stand out from the rest of that crowd?
0: Yeah, we've had a pretty friendly debate, especially compared to the other side, and honestly, I think ranked choice voting helps that. You know, we are all in it for the right reasons. I think everybody wants to make a difference for Maine. You know, I'm a mom of two teenage kids. I have a unique experience in that I've, you know, lived in a very small rural community, raised two kids, I've chaired my local school board, but I've also served as Speaker of the House. I've also worked in state government. I think I'm the person who has spent the most time actually trying to make a difference for Maine people. A lot of people talk about how do you bring people together to get things done. I mean, I worked with Republican leader Josh Tardy to pass bipartisan budgets. I worked with Billy Bob Fockingham on the largest storm recovery package in state history and how do we actually prepare our working waterfronts for the storms of the future. So I am running on a platform of we really need to get things done for Maine people. We need housing we can afford. We need health care we can afford. And I'm the only candidate running who has actually done those things.
1: Hannah Pingree joining us. She's a Democratic candidate for governor of Maine in 2026. You had mentioned in the outset, in the introduction there, that you were talking an awful lot about the president and affordability. As it relates to the issues that you're citing, right, like housing is a big one, energy is a big one, whatnot, it's inescapable, of course, that the Democrats have had control of Maine state government for 8 years here, and many of these problems seem to have kind of sunk in and gotten more intractable. If you are talking to maybe a general election audience right now instead of the primary audience, how do you answer a criticism that is levied that says you guys have had your chance and it hasn't really happened? What do you think about, you know, how you fix these problems now?
0: Yeah, I mean, obviously people want things to get done and they actually don't really care what party does it. And I will say, you know, to the general audience, I would say people are pretty fired up about this president. We've seen a, you know, 50% increase in fuel prices, diesel prices, gas. Heating oil is up in Aroostook County. People really still worried about how to

0: they fill up the kerosene tank. So I think it's not about party. And, you know, we have seen challenges. Certainly, we got to do a lot more on housing. I'm proud of the progress we've made on housing, but we need to build much more housing so young people can stay in the state of Maine. And we've learned somewhat how to do it. We've realized private equity is coming in, buying up mobile home parks. We need to put a stop to that. We have started to fund co-ops so mobile homeowners can actually buy up their parks themselves. But on every single issue, whether it's energy or healthcare or housing, we've made some progress, but, you know, I think we need to go much, much faster. We need to make it easier to build housing. You know, the president has cut huge money out of Medicaid and Medicare. That is going to be a struggle for our rural hospitals, for our healthcare system. I'm one of those families on the ACA. We saw our health insurance triple. These are challenges, and I'm going to blame some of them on the president, or a lot of them on the president, that the next governor is going to have to deal with. So I think Maine people, they understand that it is actually, you know, it is time for the parties to work together. It's time to stand up to this president to actually get things done. And they want somebody who actually knows how to do that.
1: When you get to something like energy, though, I mean, that's undoubtedly something that has been negatively affected by the last, say, 4 or 5 months of whatever's been happening with Iran and whatnot. But that is a problem that goes back quite a bit further, though, right? I mean, that's been a challenge for Maine for a long time, and it seems to have been accelerating in terms of how bad it's been. Can you talk to me about, like, some of the root causes of why that's happening beyond just, you know, the most recent version of the spike?
0: Sure, sure, yeah. I mean, I think we do have to make significant long-term investment in our energy grid and alternative energy sources to actually bring down and stabilize the cost of energy for the state of Maine. We used to have lower energy costs than other New England states. We need to get there for business competitiveness so families can afford their bills. And I think that there are good ways to do it. I mean, the Chamber actually just put out a report saying, you know, we need to continue to electrify because we have a very big aging grid and not enough people to pay for it. We need to find alternative ways, not on the backs of ratepayers, to upgrade our grid. And then we also need to keep investing in energy sources that aren't reliant on very expensive natural gas. The two main drivers of the price of electricity in the state of Maine are high natural gas prices and huge storm recovery costs. And we know these huge storms, they keep coming, and we are not ready for them. So we actually need to find alternative ways to invest. I propose that we should cap the rate of return for our largest utilities. We need to pay them for performance, not just to continue to build out our grid. And we need to keep investing in clean energy, but at a lower cost. I would say we have a tremendous opportunity up in Aroostook County to build a huge wind project that will create jobs, create some property tax up in Aroostook County, but actually lower energy costs. And it's going to take work to get that done. And I think we do need to move faster with DEP permitting, how we get those things through the PUC, making sure Mainers get a good deal. But we have some opportunities coming up. And I think it's incredibly important we lower energy costs for both businesses and for Maine people.
1: Another one that I hear an awful lot about from folks who I talk about, no matter what their party is the issue of education, obviously. That's one that has been of great concern to many parents across the state, and it's been something that's been sort of sliding backwards and not really having the results that people have wanted for several years now. Can you tell me a little bit about what may ail the education system in Maine right now? Like, what is exactly the issue, and how can it be corrected and fixed? Do you have any sort of plan related to that?
0: Yeah, absolutely. I mean, again, I'm a mom of a 13 and 15-year-old, and I'm not a teacher, but I got a lot of respect for teachers who are working really hard right now. We have seen a drop in test results, and I don't think it's acceptable. I think we need investment in education. A lot of schools are struggling to attract teachers. You hear the property tax fights playing out all over the state of Maine. I think we need to continue to bolster the way in which we fund education, not just on the backs of property taxpayers, but diversifying the sources that both communities and the state have to actually pay for education. But we clearly need a real investment in the kinds of reading and math programs that work, especially in elementary school. You know, we know our kids are struggling. A lot of families are having challenges. Mental health challenges have been plaguing our kids. We need investment in those programs, but we need investment in programs that we know teach kids how to read in the right way. And again, I was on a school board. you know, about 10 years ago, and all the trends of these different reading programs came about. We know there are programs that work. We need to train every single teacher in the state of Maine, give the resources to schools so they can actually implement those programs, and then get our kids back up to grade level. And I think this is essential. Maine only graduates 12,000 kids a year in the state of Maine. We need every one of those kids to be ready for work, for higher education, for whatever it is. And I've actually also been talking a lot about engagement. We're losing a lot of middle school and high school kids who just are sick of school. And we know things like middle school, career and technical education, the trades. There are so many good paying jobs that are going unfilled. Engaging those kids at a younger level, at younger ages, and how they can be excited about school is really important. And obviously, everyone knows we have a lot of jobs going unfilled, and these kids, you know, whether you're a plumber, electrician, or a nurse, I mean, there's so many jobs out there that we want our kids to be ready for.
1: Speaking with Hannah Pingree, who is running as a Democrat in the 2026 gubernatorial primary, and we'll see whether or not she makes it to the general election. As a final question for you here, you know, I just wanted to maybe have you have an opportunity to make your sort of final pitch here. You've talked a little bit about what differentiates you and your background. You know, I know that you mentioned that you have a history in Maine state government. I'm sure most people know that you were Speaker of the House for a time and whatnot. But, you know, just give me a little bit more on sort of why you should be the choice, not only in the primary, but in the general election. And then make sure you drop that website and everything so people can also get that as well. Just tell me a little bit more here about your closing pitch.
0: Sure. Well, Matt, HannaForGovernor.com. Check it out. We've got all kinds of plans, ways for people to get involved. Last 27 days, really important. My closing pitch, I mean, I grew up in a community of about 400 people, and I still live there today with my husband and two kids. You know, I'm a mom. I've been a small business person. I've been involved in public service nearly my entire life. And when I travel the state of Maine, people want leaders who care about their communities and care about their neighbors. Honestly, they're sick of the vitriol. You know, they just want leaders who can get things done. And I actually grew up on an offshore island. That's where I still live. In my community, if something bad happens, I mean, if you are sick or your house is burning down, you're relying on volunteer firefighters. You're relying on your local neighbors who are EMTs. And we have to show up for each other. And obviously, we have a lot going on with this president. But I actually think it's up to us and our neighbors about how we solve the problems for Maine people, how we ensure we have housing and health care and communities that people can afford to stay in. And I think people want that sense of optimism. I don't think they want to give up on each other. And that is how I grew up. That is who I am. I will never give up on the state of Maine. I am really excited about our state's future. We have critical challenges to solve. But I actually think we can roll up our sleeves and actually get it done. And that's what I've done in my entire career. I have a lot of optimism for the state of Maine. And so I'm ready to get the job done. And I would be honored by people's number one vote in this upcoming ranked choice primary.
1: All right, there you go. Appreciate Hannah Pingree joining us here on the program this morning. Thanks so much, and make sure you visit the website if you want to learn more, donate, can get involved, etc. And we'll talk again very soon. Thanks a lot, Hannah.
0: Thanks, Matt. Have a great day.
1: Have a good one. Let's take a quick break. We'll come back with more in a moment, 879-9426, if you'd like to join the show. I would love to hear from you. The newsroom is standing by right now. Jason Taylor, what do you got for us on this fine Wednesday morning?
2: Well, Matt, voters in Lewiston, they've soundly rejected the latest school budget proposal. Big way there. We'll tell you about that coming up. Also, President Trump arrives in China later today, with Iran and Taiwan expected to be on the agenda when he meets with Xi Jinping. That's coming up at 7:31 with CBS. 7:22 right now and 39 in Portland with your AccuWeather forecast.
3: A frost advisory until 9 this morning. Today will turn out cloudy and chilly with a little rain from late morning on, high 51. Tonight cloudy with just a bit of rain, low 48. Tomorrow periods of rain, steadiest and heaviest in the afternoon, a high 55. I'm AccuWeather meteorologist Joe Lundberg on Southern Maine's official weather station, News Radio 98.5 FM and AM 560 WGAN.
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2: All right, we're back again. It's 7:25 WGAN Morning News. Welcome back to the program. Thanks for being here. Thanks for listening. Which one was first, Danny? Line one or three? Which one? Three. All right. John from Falmouth. John from Falmouth, how are you?
3: Good, Matt. How are you?
2: Oh, pretty good. Pretty good. Almost done with my first cup of coffee.
3: Can you please help me? When you asked Hannah Pingree about what's going to be different, you know, under Democrat rule, when for the last 8 years they've had control over the whole state, did she just say everything is Trump's fault, but this time it'll be better?
2: To paraphrase, I think clearly a theme of what she said in the entire appearance was that most of the things that you are mad about are his fault. Yes. I tried to massage that a little bit with the energy question, because obviously he's been in office for a year and a half, and education, energy, healthcare, the big thing, you know, housing, these things have all been slowly degrading over the course of the better part of a decade. So it's not really credible to blame that on Trump. You can say that he's made something worse, or there's a particular, like the energy issue with your gas prices is clearly something related to the decision in Iran, obviously, but it was already before Trump made that decision, it had spiked by 36% in the prior year. So it's just not credible to say that that's the only thing that matters, or even the biggest thing that matters. Not even close.
3: Exactly.
2: Yeah.
3: Exactly.
2: Thank you, John. I appreciate the call. Let me go to Scott from Old Orchard Beach. Scott, how are you?
4: I'm well, Matt. Thank you. She went on to blame Trump for everything and then went into property taxes and electricity costs. These are state-level problems that are not made by Trump. I'm sorry. She says the Democrats have made progress. I would challenge her to show us where. And lastly, she kept talking about these investments. That's money. Where is that money going to come from?
2: Well, my better question for the money thing is really, like, are you sure that money is the answer? Because it seems to be the choice that has been made over the course of the last 8 years in all these things that have gotten worse, including education and housing and energy. And yet it has produced worse results, significantly worse results. So if I'm supposed to, what, double up what we've done for more investments? I mean, they've already been record investments, right? So it's just, what, 25% too low, 50% too low? At what point does it start working? That's my real question with this stuff. And, we're not getting good answers on this, obviously. But that's my quick take. We're sadly out of time. I got to stop there, Scott. So we'll continue to break down this interview. I do really appreciate Hannah joining us. And as I've said many times, I take her as much more willing to engage and thoughtful than most of the rest of the field. But I think there's still a lot of very difficult questions to answer if you're them. We'll be right back.
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8: CBS News Brief. The president's been hopeful ahead of his arrival in Beijing for a summit with his Chinese counterpart. CBS's Wei Jiajiang is there.
9: President Trump is predicting that Chinese President Xi Jinping will greet him with a, quote, big fat hug.
8: On their agenda, the Iran war, tariffs, and trade. FDA Commissioner Marty McCarry's resigned. CBS's Olivia Rinaldi.
10: One of the reasons I'm told that he is out at that post is over youth vaping.
8: The FDA recently approved fruit-flavored e-cigarettes. The 16 American passengers who were aboard a Hantavirus-infected ship are settling in while they quarantine at a hospital in Omaha. Jake Rosmarin's posted a video.
11: The room is very spacious and comfortable. I can have stuff sent here for the duration of my stay, so I'm definitely going to be getting some things for me to feel more at home and more comfortable.
8: Two others are hospitalized in Atlanta. CBS News Brief. I'm Deborah Rodriguez.
12: 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Voters in Lewis have soundly rejected the latest school budget proposal. The $130 million budget failed at the ballot Tuesday, with residents expressing their frustration at rising taxes and increased spending. The budget was a 10% increase over the current budget, even though it eliminated more than two dozen positions. The Lewiston School District says the bigger budget proposal was driven by increased special education and health care insurance costs there. The vote came as the city continues working through the first property reevaluation in nearly 40 years. A Maine game warden is dead from a plane crash in Franklin County. The Maine Warden Service says the plane went down in the woods Tuesday morning near Schoolhouse Pond in Avon. The pilot, 50-year-old Joshua Tibbetts of New Gloucester, was the only person in the plane when it crashed. Tibbetts had been with the Maine Warden Service since 2008. Local police will be working alongside the FAA and NTSB to investigate that crash. A 20-year-old man's dead from a crash in Rockport Tuesday. Police say Tegan McAllister of Baltimore was killed in a two-vehicle crash on Rockville Street. Driver of the other vehicle was not hurt. Crash is under investigation, but police say speed appears to be a factor in that.

0: crash. Maine State Police, they're looking for a new lead or leads in a decades-old cold case. Tuesday marked 38 years since Barry Polkinen was found on the side of a road outside of Millinocket. He died 5 days later, with investigators ruling the death a homicide, but a suspect was never identified. Anyone with information is asked to contact Maine State Police. A hearing is now underway on whether signatures gathered for a statewide referendum on transgender policies are valid. Some members of the group challenging the signatures say one person in charge of collecting them left the paperwork unattended for 45 minutes at a polling location.
1: Did anyone else from the PGS campaign come to relieve him or cover for him while he stepped out?
2: No.
0: CBS 13 News reports the referendum would bar trans athletes from girls' sports teams and locker rooms. Maine Secretary of State Shanna Bellows says the signatures are valid. WGA News Time is 7:34. Checking the markets from yesterday, Dow Tuesday was down by 56, S&P lower by 11, and the NASDAQ was down 185. Stock futures this morning, currently we got the Dow down 147, S&P up by 13, NASDAQ's up by 187. Checking sports.
3: Thanks to a Jacob Hudson double overtime goal, the Maine Mariners beat the Wheeling Nailers 2-1, evening their ECHL North Division Final Series at 2 apiece. Pivotal Game 5 is tonight at the Cross Insurance Arena. The Boston Red Sox are beaten at home 2-1 by the Philadelphia Phillies last night. Same two teams will be back at it tonight. The Portland Sea Dogs were beaten on the road by a walk-off home run in the ninth to give the Hartford Yard Goats a 7-6 victory. The two teams will meet again tonight, and the Hearts of Pine will play this Saturday against Rhode Island FC in USL Cup play. Andy Mounter, News Radio, WGAN.
0: And checking your accurate weather forecast now with meteorologist Joe Lundberg.
4: A frost advisory until 9 this morning. Today will turn out cloudy and chilly with a little rain from late morning on, high 51. Tonight cloudy with just a bit of rain, low 48. Tomorrow periods of rain, steadiest and heaviest in the afternoon, a high 55.
0: And we're up to 44 right now here in Portland at 7:36. Next high tide at Portland Harbor, that's coming up at 8:33 this morning, a little less than an hour from right now. 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
5: All right, we're back again. It is Wednesday morning at 7:36, and appreciate y'all listening as usual. This is the moment. This is the time that Craig Peterson joins the program every week for a conversation about the world of technology. Craig Peterson, how are things this morning, sir?
6: Oh, things are going pretty well, although the Russian hackers are at it again. We just got a warning here the last couple of days.
5: Oh, tell me more about Russian hackers. I always enjoy a good Russian hacker story. That's always
6: you're familiar with the term of poisoning when it comes to Google, right?
5: Yes. I'm not sure the audience is, but you might want to.
6: Yeah, exactly. Yeah. That's where people will go ahead and poison the Google search results, usually by putting the same data on a lot of websites. And so Google picks it up as truth. And of course, AI can be poisoned, and that's one of the big concerns right now. In fact, in my newsletter, I was talking about how Google's bragging that they're going to use AI to help with your email. And then on that same the same press release, it's got a warning. And we're really worried that AI is going to be poisoned here. So you might lose all of your data that's in Gmail. But besides that, what the Russians are doing right now is they are poisoning Google's ads. Now, a lot of people are interested in LLMs, you know, the whole AI thing. If you're a programmer, almost certainly you're using a Mac. You're not using Windows. And so a lot of the stuff they've been using to attack Windows isn't getting them what they want. So what they've done now, this is crazy. And it's a lot deeper than I really have time to go into right now. But Google has something called AdWords, which is an advertising network. If you have a website and you want to make some money from it, you can go ahead and sign up, and Google will give you the ads to display on your website. And so people will get paid based on how many people might have seen the ad or how many people clicked and various other things. So all of that said, what Russia's doing right now is they are putting up ads for people who are looking to download Anthropic Claude onto for a Mac.
5: Mm-hmm.
6: So if you click on that, because, again, they know people are using Anthropic Claude is the number one tool. If you want some programming support or other things, they also know that Macs are what people are using to do software development. So the ad comes up. You click on it thinking you're downloading Claude from Anthropic, this large language model programming tool. And guess what you get? Some malware. You're going to be installing malware on your Mac. And so there's been warnings over the last couple of days about this, because apparently a lot of people have been hit by it. Now, I've got a real easy shortcut when it comes to Russian malware that most people aren't aware of. Uncle Vlad, he doesn't like it if the Russian oligarchs get malware. Right. And, these guys go to prison. They take hacking very seriously in Russia. So what happens is these Russian hackers, when they write their malware, the first thing their software does is look to see if there is a Russian Cyrillic keyboard on the computer. And if there is, then it immediately exits. It doesn't do anything else. So what you can do to protect yourself against most Russian malware is a little trick that works on Windows, because Russians aren't just going after Macs here. It works on Windows, it works on Macs, it works on anything. That is, install a virtual Russian keyboard on your computer. So in both in Windows and in Mac, you go to your settings, you go to keyboards, and then you just install a Russian keyboard. Now, that doesn't mean you have to go out and get a Russian keyboard and nothing on your keyboard is going to work anymore because it's all in Russian. It's a virtual keyboard. So your computer stays the same. You have the same keyboard. The layout's the same. Everything's the same. But there in the background waiting for you is a Russian keyboard. So what they found is when they have dissected a lot of this malware, apparently including this one, is that the first thing they check for is a Russian keyboard. If they see it, they exit, and it can just be a virtual keyboard. So if you do that, you're protected against the vast majority of Russian malware right there. Simple trick.
5: Craig Peterson giving you one simple trick to make sure that you protect yourself from malware. It's almost like it's a little listicle. Craig Peterson, I was going through my tech news of the day here, and I saw a couple things that were sort of interesting to me on the AI front, one of which is that Google is now unveiling what they call Gemini Intelligence, which bundles a lot of the existing Gemini features together and task automation apps, stuff like that. It got me thinking to a question I ask every once in a while to you. Maybe you can call it the State of AI address from Craig Peterson, because, one of the things I've noted in using these tools quite a bit over the last several years has been that depending on the week I use it or the month I use it, they all seem to be better at things, and sort of rising and falling in their quality rather significantly and changing a lot over the course of even just a few months here and there. At one point, Grok would be better than ChatGPT at this thing, and then I would do it again a month later and now it's pretty terrible and the other one's better. And you're starting to see that kind of thing. And I know you've been an advocate of using some of these tools that actually use multiple AI bots or whatever across many spaces or whatnot. But can you give me your state of AI address here? Like when you're looking at these various companies, the Geminis, the Anthropics, obviously, the ChatGPTs and OpenAI stuff, and all the others, are you starting to see long-term trends develop? Are you starting to see some separation in the pack, reemergence of some that had kind of fallen back, etc.? Or what do you think?
6: Yeah, it's interesting to look at the numbers. When you're talking about adoption of AI, the number one country is the United Arab Emirates. And according to some surveys out there, it's huge. 70% of people are using it. Singapore, UAE that's just crazy. But other countries like Norway, Ireland, France, they've all gotten into it, as have the U.S. Here's where things are going, the current state of AI. You might have seen some ads online from Google Ads, not the Russian ones, that tell you that you can make money by helping to train an AI. Now, we know that OpenAI, for instance, is alleged to have stolen all kinds of data from the internet, right? So they scrape it, they scrape YouTube videos, they grab all of that. And so some of the very first AIs were pretty dumb. So what they decided to do is they were going to hire people, and they did. They hired over 5,000 people in sub-Saharan Africa to sit there all day long and go through pretty much every question that people have asked and manually help to come up with answers for it. So that's what they did, and then we got ChatGPT. That's what people were using. Now these ads are calling for people, I know a couple of people that have done this, calling for people who have knowledge in specific industries, and they're having them train the AI in that industry. So what will happen is, again, let's say it's a lawyer. In fact, one of my friends who's a lawyer was looking into this. So anyways, it'll come up with a legal question, and the AI will give kind of its answers as to what it thinks might be the right answer. And then the lawyer that's looking at it will say, this answer is better or that answer is better. So a lot of these different AIs out there have been fed the entire internet from 2023. And they don't really look at things that are that current because so much of it's been poisoned by AI slop that's out there. But they're all trying to improve it. So what you get is one of the AI companies is really focused on programming. That is Anthropic, by the way. So they have programmers who are sitting there and are helping to train the AI. For instance, I use Anthropic for a lot of the code that I'm writing, and it asked me, hey, we will double your usage for no extra charge if you don't mind answering some questions from time to time. So what will happen in the background is Anthropic will have a new version of an AI they want to test, and they don't tell you that they're testing it, which is what you saw, right?
5: Yes.
6: It gets worse. And then it'll say, okay, so did I do bad, good, or great on these answers? So that's how Anthropic's training it for regular people. So I didn't sign up to be a trainer. I kind of did, I guess. I said, yeah, give me double the usage, and I'll be glad to answer these questions. So they're all trying to focus on different things. This new one that you just mentioned that is coming out here pretty soon, it looks like, is a bit of a concern for a few reasons. All of these agentic things, agentic AI is where you have an AI agent that performs a function for you. And there are a lot of those out there, and some have even hit the news. But there's a great example. Did you see the one about this Stockholm cafe?
5: I did not. No, that sounds like a fun story.
6: Yeah, it is. So here's what happened. They had what they called Mona, which is a Google Gemini powered agent, and they gave this small startup coffee shop a $21,000 budget of this new agent, right? And the idea was, hey, let's go ahead and let's have it do everything. Hire the staff, place the orders for goods, maintain the inventory for the cafe. Humans obviously did the actual work of catering, receiving the AI overlords' commands, right? All hail the AI overlords. But since launching in mid-April, it brought only $5,500 in sales and burned through $16,000. And it apparently made some terrible, terrible decisions. And it was given a simple set of instructions. It ordered like 3,000 rubber gloves, 4 first aid kits, 6,000 napkins, canned tomatoes, which aren't used in any of the dishes in the cafe, right?
5: Right.
6: So people are counting on these things to do specific work. All of these different AI companies are focusing on training in different areas. OpenAI is now trying to compete with Anthropic on the programming side. Anthropic is competing with OpenAI on the legal side. By the way, Anthropic's Opus is pretty darn good in legal stuff. But you're going to see that juggling a lot as time goes on. And, you know, clear winners There aren't any, and it changes all of the time.
5: Yeah, that's the big takeaway, isn't it? Well, we're going to have to end there. Greg Peterson, sadly, I have to stop. We are out of time. Talk to you again next Wednesday, sir.
6: Oh, and by the way, it's all Trump's fault.
5: As usual. Thanks a lot, Greg. Yeah. Talk soon. Let's take a break, go into the newsroom, talk about things that Jason Taylor wants to talk about. What do you got in the newsroom today, sir?
0: Yeah, we're now hearing from witnesses who view the Warden Service plane crash Tuesday before it crashed in Avon, killing the pilot. We'll tell you more about that coming up from those witnesses. And President Trump arriving in China later today with Iran and Taiwan expected to be on the agenda. More on that from CBS here at the top of the hour. 7:49 right now, we've got 44 degrees in Portland with your AccuWeather forecast.
4: A frost advisory until 9 this morning. Today will turn out cloudy and chilly with a little rain from late morning on, high 51. Tonight cloudy with just a bit of rain, low 48. Tomorrow periods of rain, steadiest and heaviest in the afternoon, a high 55. I'm AccuWeather meteorologist Joe Lundberg on Southern Maine's official weather station, News Radio 98.5 FM and AM 560 WGAN.
5: All right, my friends, if you have been looking in your basement and worried about something that you see for some time now, it is time to talk to our friends at TC Haffer Basement Systems, the experts in all things basement-y, because they can make a big difference for you. They can actually tell you what's really wrong and maybe some things that aren't wrong. I mean, that happened to me when I had them look at my basement. I was very concerned about the cracks in the walls and what was happening with the leak I had. And I found out that some of the cracks were good and some of the cracks were bad. So I didn't have to really deal with too much of the good variety. Good might be a bit of a, you know, overanalyzation, but nonetheless, certainly not bad. 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
1: Dun, dun, dun, dun, dun, dun. 7:54 WGAN Morning News. Welcome back to the program. Thanks for being here as usual. We appreciate your listening to the program. I also appreciate you joining the program. So give us a call and be a part of the fun today. 879-9426. That's the phone number. So checking in with our friends overseas really quickly. UK Prime Minister Keir Starmer and his Labour Party suffered major losses in local and regional elections held across Britain last week, resulting in multiple calls for Starmer to resign. The defeat is a reflection of the growing unpopularity of Starmer's tenure, which has been beset by a weak economy, backlash over his appointment of an ambassador with ties to Jeffrey Epstein, and a surge in anti-Semitism that the government has declared a national emergency. Starmer and his left-leaning Labour Party swept to power and defeated the centre-right Conservative Party in July of 2024, but less than 2 years later, Labour has lost the most seats of any party in last week's regional elections. While Labour faltered, right-wing populist Reform UK, led by Nigel Farage, made significant gains. Other groups, particularly the left-wing Green Party, also recorded notable wins. As well as demonstrating voter dissatisfaction with Starmer specifically, the local election results show that the United Kingdom, traditionally a two-party system, that's a bit of a misnomer, by the way, but I'll get to that in a second, now has at least five major political forces. All of them will now be hoping to make gains in the general election, which will be held before May 2029. About 5,000 seats overall were up for grabs across 136 council elections, what they call council elections, across the United Kingdom on Thursday of last week. The Labour Party won just over 1,000 of those seats that were contested, losing more than 1,100 seats that it had previously held. Meanwhile, the right-wing populist Reform UK party gained more than 1,400 seats. Other parties recorded smaller wins, with the Green Party gaining more than 300 seats and the Liberal Democrats more than 150. The Conservative Party, traditionally Britain's other dominant political force alongside Labour, also performed badly, losing over 500 seats. These were regional elections, meaning the voters chose what politicians they wanted to represent them in their local area. However, they were also sending a message to the ruling Labour Party about how they feel the country is being run. That's always how it works there. You can view these as very similar to our midterm elections. It's basically the same kind of concept. And it is a blow to the party in power, which just reinforces a lesson I want you to all learn about politics, which is that you think that it's about left and right. You think that it's about ideology. You think it's about this idea or that and whatever else. And you're certainly hearing that a lot this year from the Democrats running on the gubernatorial side here in Maine, right? It's all Trump's fault, etc. But it really comes down to how do you feel about stuff? And when you're happy, the regime in charge is fine. When you're unhappy, the regime in charge is not fine. And it does not matter what that regime is ultimately doing, how they view politics, what their ideology is. It pains me to say that it doesn't matter because I think that it does, but it doesn't. It does not. It just doesn't. This is the exact same thing in reverse with all the parties switched. In fact, the experience of Britain versus the UK over the last decade or two has actually been exactly that. You know, when Obama was in charge here, you had David Cameron in charge over there. You had a conservative government here, even when Biden was president, right? And ultimately, Keir Starmer comes into office at the same time that Donald Trump ends up getting elected. It's not about the ideology. And one of the things that I think some people are going to have to start coming to grips with is the fact that neither party, neither ideology, no real political force in the world today, certainly the Western world, has any bloody idea what it's doing. So when they get in charge, they don't really fix stuff. They promise to, and people are unhappy with the predecessors. So they say, kick the bums out. And then when the new people get in power, they immediately get dissatisfied with how they do it because they don't have answers either. And we're stuck in the rinse-wash cycle over and over again. Take a break. I Am Politics next.
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5: I'm Deborah Rodriguez. Moments ago, Air Force One touched down in Beijing. President Trump's been looking forward to his summit with Chinese leader Xi Jinping.
6: He's been a friend of mine. He's been somebody that we get along with.
5: Correspondent Weijia Zhang reports from Beijing.
7: China is the biggest buyer of Iran's oil, and now boatloads are trapped behind the U.S. blockade. So on the table today, everything from Iran and Taiwan to tariffs and trade. Trump is bringing top CEOs like Elon Musk and Apple's Tim Cook, and plans to push President Xi to buy more American beef, soybeans, and even Boeing airplanes.
5: We've gotten word from health officials in France today. One of the passengers who was on a cruise ship infected with hantavirus is struggling. Correspondent Ian Lee.
8: A French woman is critically ill and on a life support device with an artificial lung after testing positive for a severe case of hantavirus. Doctors say it is, quote, the final stage of supportive care.
5: Ian is in Omaha, where 16 of the 18 Americans who were aboard that ship are being monitored for signs of the virus. One who tested positive on the boat is in a biocontainment unit, but asymptomatic. Two other passengers are at Emory University Medical Center in Atlanta. The legal battle between two billionaires continues in federal court. OpenAI's co-founder took the witness stand and pushed back against claims by his former partner, Elon Musk. CBS's Jolene Kent.
9: OpenAI CEO Sam Altman testified one of the company's founding principles was that it shouldn't be controlled by any one individual, but alleged that co-founder Elon Musk wanted to have long-term control of the organization before his departure in 2018.
5: Canadian tourists are staying away from the U.S. in droves.
10: The University of Toronto tracked cell phone activity and found a 42% drop in Canadian visits to U.S. cities last year. Since President Trump started enacting larger tariffs and talking about annexing Canada early last year,
11: they should be a state.
10: Many Canadians have boycotted U.S. travel and goods. Florida tourism officials have been trying to woo Canadians back. Some Las Vegas casinos have offered currency exchange rates, making the Canadian dollar as valuable as the U.S. dollar. Michael Wallace, CBS News.
5: NBA fans are mourning the loss of Jason Collins, the league's first openly gay player.
12: Life is so much better for me. I mean, I don't have to hide who I am. I can just be my normal self.
5: 5 months ago, Collins announced he had brain cancer. He was 47 years old. This is CBS News.
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19: 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An investigation's now underway after a Maine Warden Service pilot died Tuesday morning when his plane crashed in Franklin County. The Warden Service says there's no sign of a mechanical issue with the plane and the pilots. 50-year-old Joshua Tibbetts did not send out a distress signal.
20: Planes do have an automatic signal that they send out if they were involved in the crash, and that system did work, and that's what notified the dispatch center.
19: Divitz was an 18-year veteran with the Warden Service and was working with crews on the ground to restock ponds with fish. But we're now hearing from witnesses, including Tammy Paradis, who viewed the Warden Service plane before it crashed.
11: The wings were definitely like moving in a strange way, and it looked so low that I definitely didn't feel like it was where it was supposed to be.
19: CBS 13 News reports condolences and prayers over the crash were widespread and includes the sheriff's office in Franklin and Cumberland counties, as well as Governor Janet Mills and Congressman Jared Golden. Governor Janet Mills, among those many as well, with the tragedy and sending out her services.
14: I ask all Maine people to hold the Warden Service in our hearts as we all grieve the loss of their colleague and to express our deepest condolences to Warden Tippett's family and friends who are enduring an unimaginable sorrow.
19: Local police will be working alongside the FAA and NTSB to investigate that crash. Portland fire crews worked last night to extinguish a large scrap metal fire at Radius Recycling on Riverside Street. The Portland Fire Department says its crews were operating in an all-hands fire where a large pile of scrap metal ignited. Smoke from the fire could be seen from miles away as the metal burned and Riverside Street was closed down for while crews were on the scene. The fire did not damage any buildings and there were no injuries. The cause is still not known. Two people faced charges after Lewiston police say they lured a man into an apartment before beating and burning him. Police were sent to a report of a man in distress at an apartment on Pine Street and say they found the victim tied up, beaten, and burned. The victim was hospitalized with non-life-threatening injuries. Police say 44-year-old Zachary Paradis and 42-year-old Jennifer Dionne were arrested and faced kidnapping and assault charges. A former prison administrator in Maine will spend 5 years behind bars and pay a hefty fine for taking a bribe.
15: Gerald Merrill of Abbott was sentenced Tuesday for spending nearly $2.5 million in money that was stolen using state-issued credit cards. Prosecutors say Merrill purchased goods from vendors owned by a co-conspirator and received kickbacks for it while working at prisons in Charleston and Machiasport. He was also ordered to pay more than $500,000 restitution and serve 3 years probation. I'm Frankie Azarata, News Radio WGAN.
19: Maine voters and businesses will be watching closely in Portland today as the Maine State Chamber of Commerce is hosting a governor's candidate debates. The Republican debate will take place first, followed by the Democratic debate. Both will focus on challenges like workforce, economic growth, and long-term competitiveness. Organizers say it's a key opportunity to hear directly from the candidates vying for to lead Maine. The evening will wrap up with a reception giving attendees a chance to connect with the candidates. WGAN News Time is 8:06. Checking the markets yesterday, Dow up on Tuesday 56. S&P was lower by 11. NASDAQ was down 185. Stock futures this morning. Currently, the Dow is down by 137. S&P higher by 15. NASDAQ is up 205. Checking sports.
1: Thanks to a Jacob Hudson double overtime goal, the Maine Mariners beat the Reeling Nailers 2-1, evening their ECHL North Division Final Series at 2 apiece. Pivotal Game 5 is tonight at the Cross Insurance Arena. The Boston Red Sox were beaten at home 2-1 by the Philadelphia Phillies last night. Same two teams will be back at it tonight. The Portland Sea Dogs were beaten on the road by a walk-off home run in the ninth to give the Hartford Yard Goats a 7-6 victory. The two teams will meet again tonight, and the Hearts of Pine will play this Saturday against Rhode Island FC in USL Cup play. Andy Mounter, News Radio, WGAN.
19: And checking your AccuWeather forecast right now, checking in with meteorologist Joe Lundberg.
17: A frost advisory until 9 this morning. Today will turn out cloudy and chilly with a little rain from late morning on, high 51. Tonight cloudy with just a bit of rain, low 48. Tomorrow periods of rain, steadiest and heaviest in the afternoon, high 55.
19: 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Next high tide of Portland Harbor, that's coming up at 8:33 this morning, so about a half hour off, a little less than that. I'm Jason Taylor, News Radio 98.5 FM and AM 560 WGAN.
1: All right, it's 8:08 WGAN Morning News. It is Wednesday morning. At this time every Wednesday, we have an opportunity to speak with our Eye on Politics team, who joins us every week at this time. Eric Lusk and Keith Mestrich is with us right now. And Keith, of course, is continuing to fill in for BJ, who is off on paternity leave. Thanks so much, gentlemen, for being here. How are things?
18: Terrific. Fantastic. Just ready for spring to spring.
1: Ready for spring to spring. Interesting.
18: Let's get warm. Let's see 70 degrees a couple of times.
1: Yeah, well, I feel that. I definitely feel that. But let's actually start off, guys, by going into Maine politics here for a moment. We have a hearing yesterday over the Maine Girl Dads referendum question. This is the trans athletes in girls sports issue.

0: you make of the challenge that you've seen so far? Eric, are you with me? All right, you know what? Let me go to Keith, since I can't seem to hear Eric. Keith, did you hear my question?
1: I did. You know, it's going to be interesting, right? I mean, here we have an instance where Shenna Bellows sort of sided with the people who are doing it, saying they collected it correctly. The people who are challenging it have continued to press. It feels to me like it's a very systematic evaluation of the validity of the signatures that have been collected. I think if I'm not mistaken, they have to decide in the next 2 weeks if this will be on the ballot or not. I think the process is proceeding accordingly, and you know, there'll be a decision here and we'll decide if we have this issue on the ballot or not. But I have a lot of faith in the and confidence in the process that's going forward.
0: A fun question for you, Keith, as a follow-up. Do you, if it ends up on the ballot, do you think that that is more motivating and good for the left or the right in this in this particular
1: it's an interesting question. I think it's probably more motivating for the right. I think, as we talked about last week a little bit, I think the motivation on the left is already profound. I think there is significant motivation for diehard progressives, Democrats, to get out and vote and send a message to the Trump administration. I think that is where we start this election. I think there's going to be motivation on the right too, and I think this is an energizing issue for people on the right, for some on the left. But I think this probably energizes more on the right than it does on the left.
0: So your argument, Keith, then would be that the delta on the left is very small because they're already fired up, whereas it may actually make a meaningful difference for the people who may be kind of borderline on the right.
1: Said it better than I did.
0: Well, no, I couldn't. I was only characterizing what you said, sir. Let's talk to Eric Lesko, I believe we now have on the phone. Eric, how are you?
2: Sorry about the computer crash. but at any rate, I think I get the gist of your general question. And this is probably not going to be as good of an issue as bear baiting, but it is not going to be far behind. And I think this will get people out to the polls. Let's not forget, typically speaking in Maine, a governor gets two terms. And if I go back over the last, you know, call it 40 years, anybody who won an election the first time probably won it the second time. Maine is looking to have a changeover. Could it be an independent? Could it be a Republican after 8 years of having had a Democrat? Chances are pretty good the Republicans and independents who were going to lean toward having a change of party in the Blaine House are going to be motivated for some change. This throws some gasoline on top of that fire.
0: Speaking of the elections that will be taking place, as that may or may not be on the ballot this year, I've had an opportunity this week to speak with the Democrats that are running for governor of Maine. We just had Hannah Pingree on earlier today, Angus King III yesterday, and then on Monday we had Shenna Bellows. You know, week before that I had all the Republicans on. So we're getting into, you know, crunch time here. I mean, we're within 30 days. Voting is actually starting now. I think 27 days left is what Hannah told me. As we now finally get to the point where there's a gun to people's heads and they have to make a decision, what decision are they making? Let me stick with you, Eric Lusk, and you can start by talking about the Republicans as it is your area of expertise. What are you hearing buzzwise out there?
2: I'm getting the impression Bobby Charles knows that his great polling results from a week or two ago are not as ironclad as he would have had us believe at the outset. And you can find him taking pot shots now at Ben Midgley. Typically speaking, if you have two candidates that are vying for the front, the one who's getting the most fire is the one who is probably closest. So that gives a pretty good indication that, yes, Bobby Charles thinks Ben Midgley is a real threat, and then you get some commentary that may or may not be entirely that may or may not be really researched and accurate. But nonetheless, here we are now seeing the Charles campaign taking shots at the Midgley campaign. Dynamite, we're getting into the thick of it. It's getting to the fur is flying now. And I would say the Midgley campaign is going to tell us, yep, we are beginning to surge at the right point. And then you see the strategic alliances being formed –

0: would you be my backup candidate, my backup write-in after somebody votes for me because of ranked choice voting? Thanks very much for to the Democrats for forcing that on the Republican primary. But at any rate, you're now seeing the alliances getting formed. Yes, the rubber is meeting the road. As you look over on the Democrat side of the aisle, the problem that Shenna Bellows, Hannah Pingree, and Nareeb Shah all have is they've been part of the Mills administration. They have to say everything is fine, and if anything is wrong in the state of Maine, it is the fault of Donald Trump. Angus King III doesn't have that problem, and that's why he sounds, when you get him on a radio interview, and I've heard a couple of them.
1: Hopefully including mine yesterday.
0: Pretty normal. he sounds pretty normal.
1: Yeah. Keith, going back to you, as you look over, frankly, both parties, yes, but give me a little bit of the inside dope on the Democratic side, if you could, too. How does this start shaping up now that people are actually making decisions and actually voting?
2: Well, I think, as expected, now that we're about a month out, people are starting to really focus. You're seeing a lot more coverage. The debates have started to happen. People are really focused on the election. But I think it continues to be, unlike Eric's ability to begin to handicap something on the Republican side, I think it's really hard to do on the Democrat side. I think you have a lot of policy agreement amongst the five candidates who are running. I think that there's been nobody who's really been able to break out from the pack. They're, unlike on the Republican side, we really haven't seen the candidates begin to try and attack each other. I think they're playing it pretty safe, because I think they don't really understand all the dynamics around ranked choice and don't want to irritate supporters of another candidate who then may rank a candidate second. So I think that's an incredibly difficult contingency in this race to figure out what's going to do. And of course, the other contingency we have is that independents can vote in the primary of their choice here. And you started to see on the Democratic side some appeal to the independent base as well to try and figure out, get people to the polls and stuff. I have no clue where this race ends up, and it's going to just be fascinating to watch. Probably goes to three rounds of ranked choice, just given the math. And it's going to be interesting. I do think what will happen, though, is that you will quickly see the candidates on the Democratic side rally around whoever the winner is.
1: I don't think there's any doubt about that, for sure. When you're considering this race, too, you can't ignore the fact that we haven't talked about him a lot, but you also do have Rick Bennett in this race. I know that how he does is actually going to be largely dependent on who each party actually ends up nominating and whether or not he has a wide open middle lane or not. How do you actually judge Rick Bennett's electability in this race, Eric Lusk? I mean, he's run for Congress in 1994. He ran for that U.S. Senate seat when Olympia left in 2012. He's always been successful as a state Senate candidate, but it hasn't really happened for him in the bigger stage. Is this year any different, Eric Lusk?
0: I am thinking he pulls from the Republican base less and less as each piece of legislation that he votes with the Democrats for comes and goes. When he comes out and he says, yes, a biological male can claim the right to be in the girls' locker room, he tends to lose the Republican side of the aisle. How is that going to play with the unenrolled? I don't think it's going to play particularly well for him there either. My hunch is the Bennett vote is going to be pulling more from the Democrat side of the aisle than it's going to be pulling from the Republican side.
1: Keith, same question to you.
2: I think I disagree with Eric. I think if the Republicans nominate one of the more MAGA-type candidates or the far-right candidates like Garrett Mason or Bobby Charles, I think that a lot of moderate Republicans will look for someplace else to vote, and I think they'll look to Bennett as a place where they'll cast their ballot. Depending on who the candidate is and how much the other side tries to portray them as ultra-progressive, Bennett could pull from some of the Democratic base as well. But again, I go back to this. I think there's a lot of motivation here on the Democratic side. I think they'll see through Rick Bennett's purported moderation. They'll see him as a Republican, and I don't think he'll pull much from the Democratic side.
1: All right, so let's take a look at the national scene, guys. We have, of course, the continuation of the Iran conflict. It's kind of boring me now how routine this all is. You know, when you're talking about whether or not there's going to be some kind of deal, there's always this hope on the horizon there will be. There isn't one that ends up ultimately materializing, and we're sort of stuck in the same place we've been for several weeks now. Eric Lusk, what's your evaluation of not only where we are with that conflict sort of in the geopolitical sphere, but what it means for the president politically in this very contested midterm election?
0: The S&P 500 since the 30th of March is up around 17%. The NASDAQ is up around 25%. So in many regards, the U.S. economy has already looked past the conflict. We now have the Chinese Communist Party coming out telling the Iranians, you need to get this thing sorted through and come up with some answers. The Iranians are now beginning to say, okay, we'll hand over the nuclear material to an independent third party. So we're gradually seeing that their big block of ice that is sitting out in the sun is melting faster than the big block of ice the United States has melting in the sun, which is determined apparently in everybody's mind's eye by the midterm election. Trump is holding out for the time being, knowing that eventually the inability to sell oil is going to create a bigger problem for the Iranians in the near term than it's going to cause for him, call it 4 or 5 months down the road. So it looks as Trump believes he's got more room to come up with a deal that he's more interested in having. And I believe Trump is looking at what is going on with the Chinese economy, which is doing reasonably well, but they're having consumer issues and their consumption of oil is way down, which is a much bigger problem for them than it is in the United States. I wonder if we're going to get something coming out of this meeting between Xi and Trump in the next couple of days that has a big impact on what's going on in the Persian Gulf.
1: Keith, thoughts there?
2: Yeah, I don't think the number that matters here is what stock market is doing. I think it's the inflation report that came out yesterday. And I think this is increasingly becoming a liability, not just for the president, who's not on the ballot this year, but for all Republicans. Gas, $4.50 a gallon, starting to see the downstream impacts on inflation on other kinds of things. That's now the impact of this war. It's kind of sad that we are all getting bored by it because it is a conflict. But I think that is the political liability that's going to happen. I think that's just going to deepen and get worse as that affordability set of issues is the thing that people will focus on in this election. And that's going to be a real yoke around the entire party for the Republicans. I think it's a real problem for them.
1: A yoke. There you go. All right. Eric Lusk, I'm going to go back to you. Last question probably we have time for. But this week we've seen more movement on the redistricting front, obviously, since the decision at the Supreme Court level in the Louisiana case. Louisiana's already taking a look at their maps and redrawing them. Alabama's also got the thumbs up from the Supreme Court to go ahead and start doing theirs. You know, when you go back to the beginning of all of this, it has been a back and forth for sure. But it seems as though the Democratic attempts in the wake of what happened with Virginia and that Supreme Court case have stalled while the Republican redistricting efforts across multiple states are continuing to charge full ahead here. You know, analyze all this for me. What does this mean for our midterms? Does it actually help protect the Republican majority? Is it going to be too little too late? Substantial enough? What do you think?
0: It is going to be a huge assist for the Republicans that you're able to likely pick up four seats in Florida. You are likely to pick up at least one seat in Louisiana. LePage looks to be in pretty good shape without any redistricting going on to win Congressional District 2. You're probably looking at three or four more districts in Texas. And now you've got a lawsuit going, starting up in Illinois, one of the more spectacularly gerrymandered states in the entire country, never mind Massachusetts. But you've got a court case starting up there as well to bust up some gerrymandering based on racial lines And I think this is probably going to bode well for the Republicans nationally. Getting rid of affirmative action for congressional candidates is going to be a big shift in the map for years to come.
1: And over to you, Keith. What do you make of where we are with this redistricting fight and how it's going to affect the midterms?
2: I think Eric's analysis is not too far off in terms of the impact on this election. I think some of those redistricted districts might not be quite as red in this sort of potential blue wave election that we're looking at, and some of it might backfire. But I think Eric's largely right. But this is just sad. This is not good for our democracy. This just creates sort of more polarization overall of our electorate. That's not been good for us, and this will come back over time to be really a tragedy for our democracy. It's really awful what's happening.
1: Can anything be done to fix this? I guess either one of you can jump in on this question here. You know, if it's a tragedy for your democracy, but there's no signs of any possibility of fixing it in the future, that's a pretty depressing future. Is there any possibility of doing anything about it?
2: I don't know. You need a constitutional amendment probably to try and figure it out, but I don't have a solution.
1: Oh, that's unsatisfying, Keith. That's unsatisfying. Are you helpful, Eric?
0: When the Democrats get a court decision, our democracy that they like, our democracy is fine. But when somebody comes through and says, "Yeah, you can't go changing the rules midstream in Virginia," you're supposed to bend to the mobocracy. It's okay to have mobocracy when it works for the Democrats, but where it's the end of democracy when you have the third branch or a branch of government say, "Hey, that's unconstitutional." Okay, I get it.
1: All right. Well, I think that's about all that we have time for this morning, gentlemen. So I will once again say thank you for being here for Eye on Politics, and we will talk again next Wednesday, everyone.
2: Thanks.
1: Thanks for being here, guys. Appreciate it. Eric, thank you also. I know there was a little technical snafu there, but you know what? We got through it. We muddled through, ladies and gentlemen, and that's what we do around here. So thanks to our Eye on Politics team. We're going to take a break here, and when we come back on the other side of that break, we do have our final half hour ahead, 879-9426. If you'd like to be a part of the program, we certainly would love to hear from you. And we had a lot of great calls earlier, so let's keep that train running. We are at Wednesday, so we have, you know, today and then tomorrow to ultimately get all these calls in the door and then make our decision on the caller of the week, which could be you if you want to go ahead and give us a buzz. So 879-9426 is the phone number for that. Text line has been backing up a little bit. I have not yet had an opportunity to get to everybody on there. I will. I apologize for not doing it a little earlier today, but we'll get there. So keep texting in on the text line as well, and I'll try to answer you. And then you can also email me, as always, matt@wgan.com is the email. You can email Danny with the same thing, danny@wgan.com. I got a little address for everybody here. So let's end up taking that break now. And when we come back on the other side, we will close the show with that final half hour ahead. So stay tuned and be a part of the program at 879-9426. That is coming up next on WGAN.
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4: CBS News Special Report. President Trump arrived in Beijing this past half hour, where he'll take part in a two-day summit with his Chinese counterpart, Xi Jinping. CBS's Anna Corrin is there.
5: We know that a Chinese delegation is there on the tarmac waiting to greet the president along with a banner. I think we can see him now stepping off Air Force One.
4: Dozens of young people waved U.S. and Chinese flags as the president descended the stairs. Correspondent Weijia Zhang.
6: These two men have a lot to talk about when it comes to the trade deals and business deals that President Trump is hoping for. Of course, the backdrop of all this is the war in Iran.
4: As for President Xi's goal, national security contributor Samantha Vinograd.
7: He is very focused on getting the U.S. administration to have some sort of public pivot on U.S. policy toward Taiwan.
4: CBS News Special Report. I'm Deborah Rodriguez.
8: 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Well, voters in Lewiston have soundly rejected the latest school budget proposal. The $130 million budget failed at the ballot Tuesday, with residents expressing their frustration at rising taxes and increased spending. Budget was a 10% increase over the current budget, even though it eliminated more than a dozen positions. The Lewiston City School District says the bigger budget proposal was driven by increased special education and health insurance costs. The vote came as the city council continues working through its first property reevaluation in nearly 40 years. A Maine game warden now dead from a plane crash in Franklin County. The Maine Warden Service says the plane went down in the woods Tuesday morning near Schoolhouse Pond in Avon. The pilot, 50-year-old Joshua Tibbetts of New Gloucester, was the only person in the plane when it crashed. Tibbetts had been with the Maine Warden Service since 2008. Local police will be working alongside the FAA and NTSB to investigate that crash. A 20-year-old man now dead from a crash in Rockport Tuesday. They say Tegan McAllister of Waterboro was killed in a two-vehicle crash in Rockville or on Rockville Street. The driver of the other vehicle was not hurt. The crash is under investigation, but police say speed appears to be a factor. Maine State Police, they're looking for new leads in a decades-old cold case. Tuesday marked 38 years since Barry Pulkkinen was found on the side of the road outside of Millinocket. He died 5 days later, with investigators ruling out the death. As a homicide, but a suspect was never identified. Anyone with information is asked to contact Maine State Police. Maine U.S. Senator Susan Collins is questioning the government on a failure to anticipate the closure of the Strait of Hormuz, which has led to skyrocketing fuel prices. Collins posed the question to Joint Chiefs of Staff General John Kane on Tuesday in a Capitol hearing over spending on the war in Iran.
9: It seems to me that there's been a different plan almost daily with dealing with this problem, which is why I ask.
8: And Kane said he would not comment on private advice he gave to the president. Collins is facing criticism from Democratic Senate candidate Graham Platner for supporting a forever war. WGAN News Time is now 8:30.

0: for markets from yesterday. Tuesday up on Tuesday by 56. S&P lower by 11. NASDAQ was down 185. Stock futures this morning, it's the Dow that's down 178. S&P up by 9. And the NASDAQ now up by 168. Checking sports.
1: Thanks to a Jacob Hudson double overtime goal. The Maine Mariners beat the Reeling Nailers 2-1, evening their ECHL North Division Final Series at 2 apiece. Pivotal Game 5 is tonight at the Cross Insurance Arena. The Boston Red Sox were beaten at home 2-1 by the Philadelphia Phillies last night. Same two teams will be back at it tonight. The Portland Sea Dogs were beaten on the road by a walk-off home run in the ninth to give the Hartford Yard Goats a 7-6 victory. The two teams will meet again tonight. And the Hearts of Pine will play this Saturday against Rhode Island FC in USL Cup play. Andy Mounter, News Radio, WGAN.
0: And now checking your accurate weather forecast, checking in with meteorologist Joe Lundberg.
2: A frost advisory until 9 this morning. Today will turn out cloudy and chilly with a little rain from late morning on, high 51. Tonight cloudy with just a bit of rain, low 48. Tomorrow periods of rain, steadiest and heaviest in the afternoon, a high 55.
0: Moving up there, we are up to 47 right now at 836. Next high tide of Portland Harbor is coming up at 8:56 tonight. I'm Jason Taylor. 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

0: And we're back. It's 8:36 WGAN Morning News. Final half hour is here. It is now. So go ahead and give us a call. 879-9426 and be a part of the program. We have Jason and Westbrook starting things off here in this final caller-centric segment. So what's going on, Jason?
1: Good morning, Matt. I have a comment for the Hannah Pingree interview.
0: Yes, sir.
1: Now, I have to be honest that I did not listen to your other interviews with other candidates. But for her, it was just a whole bunch of words without saying anything substantial, I felt like. And I'm sure, and not all politicians are kind of like that, but she really didn't say anything, other than, hey, blame Trump. We have all these problems. Let's fix them. Yeah. My problem with that is if she had just, I don't know, maybe blamed Mills a little bit, I could have taken her serious.
0: Yeah.
1: Or at least the people in power in the state right now. But how can you take anybody serious if they have no solutions? They just tell you what your problems already are.
0: Yeah. And well, then the only thing I would add to that would be that there is solutions, I suppose, but they were just empty rhetoric. It was like things like we need to invest in, and then just, you know, having some sort of vague statement about making sure that we give more money to thing. And it's not a real serious proposal of any stretch of the imagination. You know, she can't, though. I mean, I hate to say it, I'm not gonna defend her on it, but she was in the Mills administration for basically the entire time it's been there. So were she to sit there and say Mills did things wrong, she's actually saying I did things wrong. And you can't do that if you're a candidate, so she won't do it. Even though I think you and I would both give her bonus points if she did. I really would. Like, I want politicians to be that honest and humble. Like, I don't expect you to be perfect. I don't expect you to not screw something up or make a bad decision. If you were to say, eh, tried it, didn't work, we're doing something else, that is something that makes me more likely to vote for you, not less. But that's not how they think. They're afraid of it, so they won't do it. That's sad reality, Jason.
1: Agreed.
0: Thank you for the call. As always, good observation. Actually, I would love to get your thoughts on the Hannah Pingree interview. And I actually, for those of you who did hear the other ones, got to tell you, the difference in asking about a specific issue like education, energy, or housing with my interview yesterday with Angus King III versus the interview this morning from Hannah Pingree, couldn't have been starker. It could not have been starker. And I must tell you, neither one of them I particularly agree with. You know, there's a couple things that Angus King the third said that I was like, yeah, sure. But overall, it's not as if his prescription was something that I'm like enthusiastic about or that I, you know, am supportive of or anything like that. He's still away from me on the ideological spectrum and his perspective on things. But what was different was a thoughtful answer, was a actual attempt to truly talk about it. You know, that's what I don't like about both Bellows and Pingree's answers when I was asking them. They were delivering message-tested nonsense, just gibberish, just empty, voluminous statements that really said nothing about anything. And it's not as if you have to sacrifice your ideology to give me something that sounds like a substantive and thoughtful answer. It's not like you actually have to make yourself vulnerable by doing that. You just sound like a human when you do it. You sound like a real person. And I know that I'm sick of the overly rehearsed politician who has canned answers that have been tested by consultants in a room where they have tried out many messages. And this one works best with this demographic group. I am sick of those people. I am done with those people. And these people can't stop doing it. It's not hard, guys. Like, pick a subject. Pick a subject. There is room for plenty of perspectives and disagreement all over the place about any of them. Housing is a great one. You know, it's fairly, should be at least, fairly nonpartisan. It's not really a factor of, you know, ideological merit, really. It shouldn't be. But even if it was, I mean, like, housing is something that is a very complex issue that has many things that contribute to the problem that we're experiencing right now. And there are just obviously solutions to it. There just are. I mean, like, democratic cities like Austin in Texas, have done a wonderful job of building housing and ultimately getting out of their housing crunch and dropped their overall rent prices by 20-30% over the course of 3 years. So there are things to do to, and in education. I mean, I'm sure you don't want to point at it because it's a red state, but Mississippi has done, you know, at this point, such a cliche to even bring them up, but they have done a phenomenal job of going from the absolute bottom basement to among the best in the country on things like reading. It just happened, okay? And it didn't happen because new people moved to the state or, you know, one brilliant leader took over. It was the result of meaningful and actual concrete policy proposals that would make a difference in terms of the results that they were getting. Just fact of life. So when I ask you about education and you say, well, we need to make more investments in teachers and families and we need to make sure that our schools are really funded and that the, that's nothing. That is nothing. Not only is it nothing, it's actually less than nothing because obviously even the vague answer you're giving me isn't an actual answer. It isn't. It's not. I mean, we've seen the Mills administration for 8 years now has been touting its investments in education, and they're not lying about it. They have dumped a mountain full of cash into the education system in Maine. And those of us who are critics of the governor say that the reason that they did that was because they were paying back the teachers unions for the support they got in the political campaigns, which included millions of dollars spent on their behalf with political action committees. And so the gracious politician who really appreciated the super solid that they were done by those teachers unions got into power and then used the levers of that power to give those people more money. That's what the critics would say. But if you're not a critic and you're bragging about the fact that we got to 55% finally and that we have all these record investments, right? How has that done? How has that done? And education is not one of these places where you can play the little game of saying it's all Donald Trump's fault. Because not only did the problems and the failures pre-exist him coming back in, again, it's only been a year and a half. It's only been a year and a half, and these problems are like 4 or 5 or 6 years old. And they actually cross over the entirety of the Biden administration, but it's not Biden's fault either. This is state policy. This is a decision made by our leaders in the Department of Education, the governor, and the school districts. They're the ones that have bleeped this up. And you can't escape that. And the money hasn't done a single thing. So even your vapid, empty answer isn't a serious answer to anything. Now, if you actually try to meaningfully engage in it, like I think Angus did, even when you're wrong, I appreciate it. Even when I don't like what you say and I disagree, I appreciate it. I appreciated the engagement yesterday from him because I asked him a question, he gave me a direct answer, and we talked about the thing. I didn't get the dumb stuff. I didn't get the stuff that Donald Trump and this president and whatever. I mean, you can and should bring him up. It's not like he's not a part of this. The energy picture is indeed worse because of the decisions the president has made. You can't get away from that. It is true. The decision to go to war with Iran has had a direct and meaningful impact on gas prices. And so energy overall is just a fact of life. However, as I said in like, you know, an hour ago, the energy prices in Maine had, before he ever launched the war in Iran, had gone up by the highest percent in the country by a factor of 10 before that war was launched. The price of energy in this state is a factor of things that have nothing to do with Donald Trump. And he just made them a little bit worse. And you can hit him for that. Knock yourself out. Say that was a mistake. You shouldn't have done it. Wrong choice. Wrong war. Shouldn't be there. Whatever. You can do all that you want. And that's fine, as long as it's part of a meaningful consideration of the issue, which is not something that you're getting from a lot of these candidates. And I got to tell you, it is amazing to me to hear the difference between the Republican and the Democratic sides of the aisle with these candidates and how they do this. The emptiness, the vapidity, the vagaries that you get out of the Democratic politicians, I think is a sign of the bankruptcy of their ideology right now. They're running their tank on empty. And the only thing that might save the Republicans who don't deserve to return to power anywhere, in my opinion. They've been a complete failure in so many ways, especially nationally. When you're talking about Congress, waste of time to put those people in office. They're terrible. The leadership is terrible. The rank and file is terrible. The leadership from the president has been fairly terrible when it comes to legislating. Yeah, fine, great. Awesome executive orders, doing this, that's awesome. Yeah, whatever. I don't care. Actually making meaningful, permanent differences in the legislation of this of the United States, getting things enacted. The Big Beautiful Bill was, you know, one of these things, which I didn't even really fully support. I liked about two-thirds of it, and a lot of it was junk to me. Okay, but it was an accomplishment, yes, but it's the only one. It's the only one. And you can blame John Thune, and you can blame Mike Johnson if you want. You can blame the rank and file, too. But that's not something that Lyndon Johnson would have allowed to happen. It's not something Ronald Reagan would have allowed to happen. The engagement of the president and the leadership from the president is incredibly important. And it's just not there legislatively because Trump doesn't care. He doesn't really want to legislate. He's not like that. He's not that guy. He's an executive. He wants to be a guy who tells people what to do. But the only thing saving that train wreck and maybe allowing it to continue its leadership is how much worse the Democrats are. You look at polling on party's popularity. That's an alliterative statement to make. Polling on party popularity. The Republicans are historically low and deservedly so. They deserve to be in the toilet. They're very low. Want to know who's lower? The Democratic Party. The Democratic Party is like in the 20s. It's awful. And it's the only thing that might save the Republicans is how much faith the Democratic Party has lost with the rest of America. And to the people who are currently running that party, they think that they've lost faith and they think that they have failed and messed up with the general population because they haven't been progressive enough. That's literally what Shana Bellows said to us on Monday. It's a factor of not being liberal enough. Got to be more progressive. Got to go harder in this direction. So the policies fail. The policies make things worse, but it's not going hard enough. That's the problem. And they think that that's going to be the thing that gets them back in power, and it's nuts. It's absolute insanity. Absolute insanity. And because of the sort of withering on the vine of the intellectual honesty of the left, they don't have any actual ideas left. When you hear them talk about education or housing or energy, the three big things in this state this year, I hear nothing. The only one that came close was Angus King. And if he comes in fifth place in that race, I would not be shocked. I would not be shocked. If he is actually the general election candidate, that's actually a dangerous thing for the Republicans and for Rick Bennett. But I don't think it's going to happen. Anyway, let's take a break. 879-9426. Go into the newsroom. Talk to Jason Taylor. Get an update there. Jason, what do you got for us on this fine Wednesday morning?
2: Well, Tuesday's Franklin County plane crash marks the 17th line of duty death of a Maine wildlife officer in state history. We'll tell you about that coming up. Also, Florida reportedly plans to close the Alligator Alcatraz Immigration Detention Center by next month. More on that from CBS here at the top of the hour. Right now, it's 8:50 here in Portland. We are at 47 degrees with your AccuWeather forecast.
3: A frost advisory until 9 this morning. Today will turn out cloudy and chilly with a little rain from late morning on, high 51. Tonight, cloudy with just a bit of rain, though 48. Tomorrow, periods of rain, steadiest and heaviest in the afternoon, a high 55. I'm AccuWeather meteorologist Joe Lundberg on Southern Maine's official weather station, News Radio 98.5 FM and AM 560 WGAN.
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0: ...853 WGAN Morning News. You know what I've been really neglectful of in the past few days? You know what I'm about to say. The poll question. So, Danny, as we wrap the show, as we get to the end here, what was the poll question from, well, let's just do yesterday. We'll start there. And what are the results thus far?
13: Yeah, and we set this up the day before. We said, who do you think will win in a Democratic gubernatorial primary next month?
0: Very interesting results. I peaked. I cheated.
13: Pingree had 44, yeah. Bellows at 23, Jackson at 20, King the Third at 13. Now, we asked if you were voting in the main Democratic.
0: No Nirav Shah? Did you leave him off?
13: I didn't put him on there, but I should put him on the next poll question.
0: That's all right. Don't worry.
13: King got 63, Pingree at 17, Jackson at 15, and Bellows at 5% when we asked if you were voting in the primary. So.
0: Very interesting. Now, the phrasing of that means if you were. So, like, it's if, you know, like, I'm not, but I can play the if game, right? Who would I vote for if that's what my choices were? I'm not terribly surprised Angus King III came out on the top. Hannah at 17, Troy at 15, Shenna at 15, or at 5. I wonder what Nirav Shah would have been if we'd remembered to put him in there. But,
13: well, yeah, that was on me. My apologies.
0: Nah, that's all right. Big deal. Hey, man, we got a lot of stuff to do around here. One thing, though, that I think is very, very interesting to think about is when you see results like that, what would you, as like a amateur political analyst sitting at home, think the wisest decision for the Democrats to make in that primary would be, seeing how people who aren't Democrats view these people? Because that's kind of, you know, you're asking my audience, if you were voting in that primary, what would you think? So you're asking center-left, center-right, and right-wing people. I mean, I do have some dedicated progressives, and thank you for listening if you're out there and you do that. I love you and appreciate you. But, you know, that's, let's be honest, that's what my audience is. and they're telling you very decisively Angus King is somewhat appealing to them. And I got to tell you, I'm not naming a name or anything, but I got more than one text. It was just a couple, but I got more than one text from people yesterday who I know to be registered Republicans who don't like Democrats and don't like the way that the Democratic politicians have led the state for 8 years, etc., who actually said to me, yeah, I'd vote for that guy after they heard his interview with me. Now, you hear that, and if you're an analyst, what would you give them for recommendations? Who should they nominate? I think the answer would obviously be Angus King III because he would have the most broad appeal. He would certainly retain the support of the Democrats, and you know he would, right? But he would have a much easier time reaching the center-left, center, and center-right. Might even pick off a couple righties. Might. There is no chance Shana Bellows does. Shana Bellows had 5% of this vote. She was in last place, and she may be the one that ends up winning. And this is kind of a factor of what I was talking about in the prior segment, right? It's like the progressive element of the Democratic Party is driving that party off a cliff. And as they're Thelma and Louising it, as they're getting to the edge and they're speeding up, they're telling everybody in the car, everything is fine. We just need to go faster and we'll jump the ravine. You know what I mean? Like that's what they're saying. And I guess the voters are going along with it because they've so expertly expunged any rational and reasonable people from that party anymore. I mean, I would like somebody else to see these types of numbers, and they're backed up in normal scientific polling too, by the way. It's very obvious that certain people have cross-party appeal and certain people don't in the Democratic Party, and by the way, the Republican Party too, right? But like, you're looking at this and your answer is to go with the least broadly appealing person because they're a true believer, because they're an actual progressive who's really going to do it. As you have to be divorced from reality to think that that's either electorally wise or likely to produce anything positive if they even got elected. I mean, if you really, really, really think that what you've seen out of the Mills administration thus far has been bad and hasn't worked, but it's been bad and hasn't worked because it hasn't gone hard enough, then you are not a serious person. You are not a serious... I would take the argument that things are secretly good, we just don't know that they are right now, before I would take that argument. Right? If you want to say, well, things look bad and the numbers are telling a misleading story and this is what it really looks like, I mean, I'm at least willing to listen to that, even if I think it's silly. But they tried it most of the way, but we need to go harder and bigger, and this time it'll work, is an incoherent, irrational, nonsensical thing to say. It's Wednesday's over already. I'll see you tomorrow.
5: 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I found it faster than anyone. After 4 seconds, I stood up and screamed,
7: 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I win!
5: They asked me to leave. I guess they don't respect winning. 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

0: Warden pilot. Tuesday's crash, meanwhile, marked the 17th line of duty death of a Maine wildlife officer in state history. The previous death was in 2011 and also involved a plane when Warden Daryl Gordon was killed when he crashed on Clear Lake in Piscataquis County. He'd worked for the agency for a quarter century. Back in 1972, Game Warden pilot Richard Varney died after his helicopter crashed in Marinacook Lake in Kennebec County. Investigators say he drowned before rescuers could make it to the crash site. The iconic Saco Drive-In on Route 1 is no more. The Press Herald reports Acadia contractors started work to demolish the Saco Drive-In 2 weeks ago. The drive-in theater opened in 1939 and closed in 2022 after being sold. The Saco Drive-In was Maine's oldest drive-in and, by some accounts, the second oldest in the country. Now you're back here with the forecast with meteorologist Joe Lundberg.
1: A frost advisory until 9 this morning. Today will turn out cloudy and chilly with a little rain from late morning on, high 51. Tonight cloudy with just a bit of rain, low 48. Tomorrow periods of rain, steadiest and heaviest in the afternoon, high 55.
0: 47 in Portland at 9:06. Next high tide of Portland Harbor, 8:56 tonight. 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
3: My son, while he's been down in Dallas, has picked up himself a girlfriend.
0: Oh!
3: And his girlfriend and her family are from Houston. And so they are true Texans. Yeah. They are Texas through and through.
0: Are we talking about weather here, though?
3: We are talking about weather.
0: Okay.
3: This is all connected. Okay. This is all connected.
0: Okay.
3: All
0: right. I can just tell you, Houston is like hot and really sweaty.
3: Oh, yeah.
0: Like New Orleans sort of humidity. It is
3: very
0: just dripping.
3: So they've they've become rather serious in this, freshman year of his. So we are now, like, talking to their parents and doing that stuff. So my wife and I did a Zoom with them. Oh, God, it was Sunday, I think it was, just talking to her.
4: Right on Mother's Day, nice.
3: Yeah, right on Mother's Day, actually. Yeah, we didn't even realize that. It was just like, Sunday, sure, yeah, okay. So anyway, we do it, and my wife and I think we had been out because we were at the rainy, cold baseball field with Owen for most of the day. And my daughter playing a softball practice. We were outside all day in the not great weather, in the cold. So when we were at like 7 o'clock zooming them, you know, I'm wearing like a sweater. I'm wearing, you know, she's wearing like a hoodie. You know, look, just looks like, you know, Mainers in May, right?
0: Yeah.
3: They pick it up. They're in the pool.
4: Yeah.
3: They're in the, you don't mind if we stay in the pool? And I'm like, no, you can stay right in the pool. It's like 92 here. I'm like, And they're like, oh, you guys are in sweaters. I'm like, yeah, no, it's different here. It's different here. It's much different here. And I think that this is one more reason why I've now lost my son forever, because I'm trying to, we're going to probably be spending the next couple of years here trying to convince Texans that the Northeast is wonderful. Come live up here. Come live up here. If you guys end up getting married and having kids or something like that, you should probably live in New York or Boston or over here, right? But I'm going to have to get Texan people, particularly his girlfriend, to be like, oh, yes, I enjoy 45-degree weather in May. Yeah. Huh. Sounds great. Let's do it.
4: Well, before you get to that, and parents, first of all, impression, love the parents,
3: oh, yeah,
4: love everyone.
3: Yeah.
4: Have they ever been outside of that area in the Northeast at all? Have they been...
3: You know,
4: Rhode
3: actually,
4: Island,
3: funny
4: New
3: enough,
4: Hampshire.
3: I didn't ask them. I asked his girlfriend if she had.
4: Okay.
3: She really hasn't traveled much outside of the South, so no. I was born in New England, or no, I was born in California, but we grew up here, so I'm a New England guy. So when I moved to the D.C. area, you know, that's not quite the South, obviously, but the D.C. area is
0: hot.
3: A swamp.
0: It's disgusting.
3: It's hot and muggy and gross.
0: Yeah.
3: And it can get, I mean, I have pictures of my temperature gauge on my car, like at 113 degrees. Like it can get oppressive. Mm-hmm. And I'm not made for it. I'm just not made for it.
0: It gets pretty humid there, too.
3: Yeah, I mean, I kind of got used to it, but I never really acclimated to the weather down there. I like this. I don't like being freezing cold or something like that, but, you know, certainly the 3 months of the summer make it all worth it. Then on the bookends, I love the fall, and I really do like the spring. you know, winter I do like because I do winter sports. I ski. I do things like that. That's fun. So I enjoy being up here, and I don't want a climate that is oppressively gross. And I think that

0: there, but you might be right.
1: Well, there's something wherever you live, man. There's something.
0: Well,
1: maybe it's not alligators, but bears, dude. We got bears. I may have lost him forever now at this point. That's all she wrote. Let's see. What? Job opportunities, weather, girl. Yeah, sure. Yeah, I'll stay here. Yeah, that's exactly what's going to happen.
2: This is the WGAN Morning News Overtime.
1: Perhaps the greatest headline of all time in the Bangor Daily News. Speaking of people moving from Texas, the article itself is also amusing, but this is how the BDN characterized the story as they posted the link. Bangor Daily News. Not even finding human feces on their porch recently has dampened their love of Bangor. And then the actual headline of the story is this couple moved to Bangor to flee climate change in Texas.
0: Wow. Okay.
1: It's absolutely going to end up on the Not the Bee, you know, thing where you know, the Babylon Bee, obviously a parody site. They have a Not the Bee thing where like real stories that look like Babylon Bee parody stories end up. I think that's going to be
0: I think it's a little cynical too when you're saying not even feces on the front porch.
1: That's what the Bangor Daily News said.
0: Which I think is a cynical sort of headline. I mean, yeah, maybe that actually happened, but, you know, still.
1: Well, what's funny, I mean, I'm not going to read the article to you. You should go check it out if you want to. Audience, if you're listening to me here, it's worth it. It's worth it. Here's the nuts and bolts of it, okay? So they lived in Austin, I guess, for a while and moved to Maine, largely because I think that they were sick of the, you know, major climate events that happened there. And by that, I mean like hurricanes and you know, other floods, you know, the things that happen in Texas. Right. So they moved to Bangor and they're like, well, we're going to escape these climate affected things or whatever. And then they have people sleeping on their porch, human feces left there. And they're like, this is fine. This is, you know, it's a minor inconvenience, but it's really worth the price to live here in Bangor. I really, it's still great. It's still great. It's like the bubble and the cognitive dissonance that has to exist for these people to even think that is hilarious. Very, very amusing if you read this thing. And they got completely, I mean, you look at the comments of this section. I've never seen a Bangor Daily News article with more comments, by the way. I mean, at one point there was like 780 of them. And like 700 of them were in some way ridiculing the couple and the headline. And
0: I've seen a person defecating on a side street. They aren't doing it all the time on Congress Street, and they are sleeping, in the inlets. But you know, that seems pretty extreme what they're talking about.
1: What I don't quite understand is why there is this odd there's a left leaning frame of reference that seems to exist that pretends like quality of life stuff, like people defecating in the streets or, hey, even on your own porch and people sleeping on your porch, that kind of thing, is A, normal, B, acceptable, or 3, not that big of a deal, and we should just ignore it because of all the other wonderful things that are, you know, whatever. Bangor is really, as somebody who grew up in that area and lived in Bangor for quite some time, actually, you know, having been back many times in the last few years, it's struggling, man. It is not in a good place. It is not in a good place. And if they want to close their eyes and pretend and whatever, then that's okay, as long as they're safe from climate change.
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12: So we want to welcome Hannah onto the program. Thanks so much for being with us this morning. How are you?
13: Yeah, good morning, Matt. It's not that I'm counting. I think it's about 27 days until the June 9th elections. You know, I think it's really important when you run for any office, but especially running for governor, go to every part of the state, show up and listen to people and see what's on their mind. And I will say, as I travel the state, people are pretty fired up about this president and affordability issues. Those are the two top things that I've heard in every part of Maine. I was just down in Washington County a couple weeks ago. We were talking about, you know, young people not affording a house anymore, property taxes, real concern about energy prices, diesel prices. I got a lot of friends who are fishermen who are really concerned about this fishing season, the cost of health insurance, availability of insurance, worry about rural hospitals. You know, people are stressed right now, and but they want optimism. They want to know, okay,

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0: Maine is a wonderful state. How do we ensure it's a state that we can afford to stay, that our kids are well educated, that we actually get things done? So I love traveling Maine. We've been to every county. We're now in the last 27 days. And I really do think running for office is about showing up.
1: So you're in a Democratic primary right now, and you have four Maine competitors in that race. You know, as an observer who tries to watch all this stuff, I'm listening to you guys do your debates and whatnot, and I'm myself trying to pick out, you know, how everybody is different and what makes, you know, one person distinguished in this area and versus another. What is the thing that makes Hannah Pingree stand out from the rest of that crowd?
0: Yeah, we've had a pretty friendly debate, especially compared to the other side. And honestly, I think ranked choice voting helps that. You know, we are all in it for the right reasons. I think everybody wants to make a difference for Maine. You know, I'm a mom of two teenage kids. I have a unique experience in that I've, you know, lived in a very small rural community, raised two kids, I've chaired my local school board, but I've also served as Speaker of the House. I've also worked in state government. I think I'm the person who has spent the most time actually trying to make a difference for Maine people. A lot of people talk about how do you bring people together to get things done. I mean, I worked with Republican leader Josh Tardy to pass bipartisan budgets. I worked with Billy Bob Fockingham on the largest storm recovery package in state history and how do we actually prepare our working waterfronts for the storms of the future. So I am running on a platform of we really need to get done things done for Maine people. We need housing we can afford. We need health care we can afford. And I'm the only candidate running who has actually done those things.
1: Hannah Pingree joining us. She's a Democratic candidate for governor of Maine in 2026. You had mentioned in the outset, in the introduction there, that you were talking an awful lot about the president and affordability. As it relates to the issues that you're citing, right, like housing is a big one, energy is a big one, whatnot, it's inescapable, of course, that the Democrats have had control of Maine state government for 8 years here, and many of these problems seem to have kind of sunk in and gotten more intractable. If you are talking to maybe a general election audience right now instead of the primary audience, how do you answer a criticism that is levied that says you guys have had your chance and it hasn't really happened? What do you think about, you know, how you fix these problems now?
0: Yeah, I mean, obviously people want things to get done and they actually don't really care what party does it. And I will say, you know, to the general audience, I would say people are pretty fired up about this president. We've seen a, you know, 50% increase in fuel prices, diesel prices, gas. Heating oil is up in Aroostook County. People are really still worried about how do they fill up the kerosene tank. So I think it's not about party. And, you know, we have seen challenges. Certainly we got to do a lot more on housing. I'm proud of the progress we've made on housing, but we need to build much more housing so young people can stay in the state of Maine. And we've learned somewhat how to do it. We've realized private equity is coming in, buying up mobile home parks. We need to put a stop to that. We have started to fund co-ops so mobile homeowners can actually buy up their parks themselves. But on every single issue, whether it's energy or healthcare or housing, we've made some progress, but, you know, I think we need to go much, much faster. We need to make it easier to build housing. You know, the president has cut huge money out of Medicaid and Medicare. That is going to be a struggle for our rural hospitals, for our healthcare system. I'm one of those families on the ACA. We saw our health insurance triple. These are challenges, and I'm going to blame some of them on the president or a lot of them on the president that the next governor is going to have to deal with. So I think Maine people, they understand that it is actually, you know, it is time for the parties to work together. It's time to stand up to this president to actually get things done, and they want somebody who actually knows how to do that.
1: When you get to something like energy, though, I mean, that's undoubtedly something that has been negatively affected by the last, say, 4 or 5 months of whatever's been happening with Iran and whatnot. But that is a problem that goes back quite a bit further, though, right? I mean, that's been a challenge for Maine for a long time, and it seems to have been accelerating in terms of how bad it's been. Can you talk to me about, like, some of the root causes of why that's happening beyond just, you know, the most recent version of the spike?
0: Sure, sure. Yeah. I mean, I think we do have to make significant long-term investment in our energy grid and alternative energy sources to actually bring down and stabilize the cost of energy for the state of Maine. We used to have lower energy costs than other New England states. We need to get there for business competitiveness so families can afford their bills. And I think that there are good ways to do it. I mean, the chamber actually just put out a report saying, you know, we need to continue to electrify because we have a very big aging grid and not enough people to pay for it. We need to find alternative ways, not on the backs of ratepayers, to upgrade our grid. And then we also need to keep investing in energy sources that aren't reliant on very expensive natural gas. The two main drivers of the price of electricity in the state of Maine are high natural gas prices and huge storm recovery costs. And we know these huge storms, they keep coming, and we are not ready for them. So we actually need to find alternative ways to invest. I propose that we should cap the rate of return for our largest utilities. We need to pay them for performance, not just to continue to build out our grid. And we need to keep investing in clean energy, but at a lower cost. I would say we have a tremendous opportunity up in Aroostook County to build a huge wind project that will create jobs, create some property tax up in Aroostook County, but actually lower energy costs. And it's going to take work to get that done. And I think we do need to move faster with DEP permitting, how we get those things to the PUC, making sure Mainers get a good deal. But we have some opportunities coming up, and I think it's incredibly important we lower energy costs for both businesses and for Maine people.
1: Another one that I hear an awful lot about from folks who I talk about, no matter what their party is the issue of education, obviously. That's one that has been of great concern to many parents across the state, and it's been something that's been sort of sliding backwards and not really having the results that people have wanted for several years now. Can you tell me a little bit about what may ail the education system in Maine right now? Like, what is exactly the issue, and how can it be corrected and fixed? Do you have any sort of plan related to that?
0: Yeah, absolutely. I mean, again, I'm a mom of a 13 and 15-year-old, and I'm not a teacher, but I got a lot of respect for teachers who are working really hard right now. We have seen a drop in test results, and I don't think it's acceptable. I think we need investment in education. A lot of schools are struggling to attract teachers. You hear the property tax fights playing out all over the state of Maine. I think we need to continue to bolster the way in which we fund education, not just on the backs of property taxpayers, but diversifying the sources that both communities and the state have to actually pay for education. But we clearly need a real investment in the kinds of reading and math programs that work, especially in elementary school. We know our kids are struggling. A lot of families are having challenges. Mental health challenges have been plaguing our kids. We need investment in those programs, but we need investment in programs that we know teach kids how to read in the right way. And again, I was on a school board, about 10 years ago, and all the trends of these different reading programs came about. We know there are programs that work. We need to train every single teacher in the state of Maine, give the resources to schools so they can actually implement those programs, and then get our kids back up to grade level. And I think this is essential. Maine only graduates 12,000 kids a year in the state of Maine. We need every one of those kids to be ready for work, for higher education, for whatever it is. And I've actually also been talking a lot about engagement. We're losing a lot of middle school and high school kids who just are sick of school. And we know things like middle school, career and technical education, the trades, there are so many good paying jobs that are going unfilled. Engaging those kids at a younger level, at younger ages, and how they can be excited about school is really important. And obviously, everyone knows we have a lot of jobs going unfilled, and these kids, whether you're a plumber, electrician, or a nurse, I mean, there's so many jobs out there that we want our kids to be ready for.
1: Speaking with Hannah Pingree, who is running as a Democrat in the 2026 gubernatorial primary, and we'll see whether or not she makes it to the general election. As a final question for you here, I just wanted to maybe have you have an opportunity to make your sort of final pitch here.
0: Sure. Well, Matt, hannaforgovernor.com. Check it out. We've got all kinds of plans, ways for people to get involved. Last 27 days, really important. My closing pitch, I grew up in a community of about 400 people, and I still live there today with my husband and two kids. I'm a mom, I've been a small business person, I've been involved in public service nearly my entire life. And when I travel the state of Maine, people want leaders who care about their communities and care about their neighbors. Honestly, they're sick of the vitriol. They just want leaders who can get things done. And I actually grew up on an offshore island, that's where I still live. In my community, if something bad happens, if you are sick or your house is burning down, you're relying on volunteer firefighters. You're relying on your local neighbors who are EMTs. And we have to show up for each other. And obviously, we have a lot going on with this president. But I actually think it's up to us and our neighbors about how we solve the problems for Maine people, how we ensure we have housing and health care and communities that people can afford to stay in. And I think people want that sense of optimism. I don't think they want to give up on each other. And that is how I grew up. That is who I am. I will never give up on the state of Maine. I am really excited about our state's future. We have critical challenges to solve. But I actually think we can roll up our sleeves and actually get it done. And that's what I've done in my entire career. I have a lot of optimism for the state of Maine. And so I'm ready to get the job done, and I would be honored by people's number one vote in this upcoming ranked choice primary.
1: All right, there you go. Appreciate Hannah Pingree joining us here on the program this morning. Thanks so much, and make sure you visit the website if you want to learn more, donate, can get involved, etc. And we'll talk again very soon. Thanks a lot, Hannah.
0: Thanks, Matt. Have a great day.
1: Have a good one.
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1: John from Falmouth, how are you?
3: Good, Matt. How are you?
1: Oh, pretty good. Pretty good. Almost done with my first cup of coffee.
3: Can you please help me? When you asked Hannah Pingree about what's going to be different, you know, under Democrat rule when for the last 8 years they've had control over the whole state, did she just say everything is Trump's fault, but this time it'll be better?
1: To paraphrase. I think clearly a theme of what she said in the entire appearance was that most of the things that you are mad about are his fault. Yes. I tried to massage that a little bit with the energy question, because obviously he's been in office for a year and a half, and education, energy, healthcare, the big thing, you know, housing, these things have all been slowly degrading over the course of the better part of a decade. So it's not really credible to blame that on Trump. You can say that he's made something worse, or there's a particular, like the energy issue with your gas prices is clearly something related to the decision in Iran, obviously, but it was already, before Trump made that decision, it had spiked by 36% in the prior year. So it's just not credible to say that that's the only thing that matters, or even the biggest thing that matters. Not even close.
3: Exactly.
1: Yeah.
3: Exactly.
1: Thank you, John. I appreciate the call. Let me go to Scott from Old Orchard Beach. Scott, how are you?
4: I'm well, Matt. Thank you. She went on to blame Trump for everything and then went into property taxes and electricity costs. These are state-level problems that are not made by Trump. I'm sorry. She says the Democrats have made progress. I would challenge her to show us where. And lastly, she kept talking about these investments. That's money. Where is that money going to come from?
1: Well, my better question for the money thing is really, like, are you sure that money is the answer? Because it seems to be the choice that has been made over the course of the last 8 years in all these things that have gotten worse, including education and housing and energy. And yet it has produced worse results, significantly worse results. So if I'm supposed to, what, double up what we've done for more investments? I mean, they've already been record investments, right? So it's just, what, 25% too low, 50% too low? At what point does it start working? That's my real question with this stuff. And, we're not getting good answers on this, obviously. But that's my quick take. We're sadly out of time. I got to stop there, Scott. So we'll continue to break down this interview. I do really appreciate Hannah joining us. And as I've said many times, I take her as much more willing to engage and thoughtful than most of the rest of the field. But I think there's still a lot of very difficult questions to answer if you're them. We'll be right back.
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5: 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The town of Brunswick has passed a new budget that's expected to raise property taxes by more than 5%. The Press Herald reports the $103 million budget combines spending for the town, the school district, and the county tax assessment. The school portion of the budget won't be officially adopted until voters weigh in next month. Several Brunswick town councilors voted against the budget, arguing that residents' taxes are already too high. Education accounts for well over half of that budget. Maine residents may see more military activity over the next few months as the state National Guard begins its primary annual training period. The Guard says training activities may include tactical maneuvers, convoy operations, aviation flight training, and emergency response or disaster preparedness scenarios. The Maine National Guard says the movements are routine and help maintain readiness for state emergencies as well as natural disasters and federal missions. City of Portland has a new infectious disease policy after growing anxiety about infected cruise ships. Portland Public Health Director Bridget Rauscher says they're stressing education and transparency rather than banning any of the 80 ships scheduled to pass through Portland this season.
6: Education, particularly around prevention, is more effective than the potential of inciting fear that is unnecessary for folks who maybe don't understand how these things kind of work.
5: CBS 13 News reports the city will quickly notify people on their website and social media if a ship is experiencing an outbreak. Iraqi weather forecast now and Joe Lundberg.
7: A frost advisory until 9 this morning. Today will turn out cloudy and chilly with a little rain from late morning on, high 51. Tonight cloudy with just a bit of rain, low 48. Tomorrow periods of rain, steadiest and heaviest in the afternoon, a high 55.
5: Next high tide at Portland Harbor, 8:56 p.m. Jason Taylor, News Radio, WGAN.
8: This is the Bloomberg Money Minute. California may soon be the first state in the U.S. to ban quartz countertops to protect workers from a serious lung disease linked to cutting and shaping the material. Silicosis has killed 30 workers and sickened over 500 since 2019. The ban faces pushback from manufacturers who say safer alternatives would cost more. Anthropic is said to be in early talks with investors to raise at least $30 billion in fresh financing. The maker of the Claude chatbot has been ramping up its fundraising on the breakout success of its AI software. And job cuts are on the way at Walmart. The retail giant is laying off or relocating about 1,000 corporate workers. The big box store is looking to consolidate its technology and artificial intelligence efforts. In recent years, Walmart has closed smaller offices hubs while streamlining some operations in the process. On Wall Street, market futures pointing to a mixed open. Right now, Dow futures down 0.3%, NASDAQ futures up 0.4%, S&P futures are flat. Erica Herskowitz, Bloomberg Radio.
9: 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Let's shake up. 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
12: 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Tell them Bill sent you. Good day. On this Wednesday, it's complicated. That's the cliche. But President Trump's visit to China this week certainly is. First, the Chinese could help end the Iran conflict because it buys so much oil from the mullahs. If the communists purchase elsewhere, like the USA, Iran's economy gets hammered. But in order for Beijing to cooperate with America, it will want the Trump administration to stop protecting Taiwan. If the USA did that, the world would perceive America as weak. Then there's AI. China's been stealing US technology and doesn't really care whether we like it or not. So how do you stop that? very difficult. Now, you may remember I traveled to Beijing a year ago for a sit-down with high-ranking communists. The world is a much more chaotic place now than it was then. So this week, there are very high stakes in play. All loyal Americans should be hoping the talks succeed, that they go our way.

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3: Time every Wednesday, we have an opportunity to speak with our Eye on Politics team, who joins us every week at this time. Eric Lusk and Keith Mestrich is with us right now. And Keith, of course, is continuing to fill in for BJ, who is off on paternity leave. Thanks so much, gentlemen, for being here. How are things?
4: Terrific.
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3: 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Interesting.
5: let's get warm. Let's see 70 degrees a couple of times.
3: Yeah, well, I feel that. I definitely feel that. But let's actually start off, guys, by going into Maine politics here for a moment. We have a hearing yesterday over the Maine Girl Dads referendum question. This is the trans athletes in girls sports issue. If anybody followed it, I'm not sure if either of the two of you had an opportunity to kind of keep up keep up with exactly how that was all going and whatnot. But there was a lot of accusations that were levied about the signature collecting in there being done improperly, fraud or carelessness, etc. And the people that are challenging these questions, or this question being on the ballot, ultimately said that because of these irregularities, there are going to be enough signatures disqualified for it to not appear on the ballot. Do you think that is successful?
4: It's going to be interesting, right? I mean, here we have an instance where Shenna Bellows sort of sided with the people who are doing it, saying they collected it correctly. The people who are challenging it have continued to press. It feels to me like it's a very systematic evaluation of the validity of the signatures that have been collected. I think if I'm not mistaken, they have to decide in the next 2 weeks if this will be on the ballot or not. I think the process is proceeding accordingly, and there'll be a decision here and we'll decide if we have this issue on the ballot or not. But I have a lot of faith in and confidence in the process that's going forward.
3: A fun question for you, Keith, as a follow-up. If it ends up on the ballot, do you think that that is more motivating and good for the left or the right in this in this particular year?
4: It's an interesting question. I think it's probably more motivating for the right. I think, as we talked about last week a little bit, I think the motivation on the left is already profound. I think there is significant motivation for diehard progressives, Democrats, to get out and vote and send a message to the Trump administration. I think that is where we start this election. I think there's going to be motivation on the right too, and I think this is an energizing issue for people on the right, for some on the left, but I think this probably energizes more on the right than it does on the left.
3: So your argument, Keith, then would be that the delta on the left is very small because they're already fired up, whereas it may actually make a meaningful difference for the people who may be kind of borderline on the right.
4: Said it better than I did.
3: No, I couldn't. I was only characterizing what you said, sir. Let's talk to Eric Lusko, I believe we now have on the phone. Eric, how are you?
6: Sorry about the computer crash, but at any rate, I think I get the gist of your general question, and this is probably not going to be as good of an issue as bear baiting, but it is not going to be far behind, and I think this will get people out to the polls. Let's not forget, typically speaking in Maine, a governor gets two terms. And if I go back over the last, call it 40 years, anybody who won an election the first time, probably won it the second time. Maine is looking to have a changeover. Could it be an independent? Could it be a Republican after 8 years of having had a Democrat? Chances are pretty good. The Republicans and independents who were going to lean toward having a change of party in the Blaine House are going to be motivated for some change. This throws some gasoline on top of that fire.
3: Speaking of the elections that will be taking place, as that may or may not be on the ballot this year, I've had an opportunity this week to speak with the Democrats that are running for governor of Maine. We just had Hannah Pingree on earlier today, Angus King III yesterday, and then on Monday we had Shanna Bellows. Week before that I had all the Republicans on. So we're getting into, you know, crunch time here. I mean, we're within 30 days. Voting is actually starting now. I think 27 days left is what Hannah told me. As we now finally get to the point where there's a gun to people's heads and they have to make a decision, what decision are they making? Let me stick with you, Eric Lusk, and you can start by talking about the Republicans as it is your area of expertise. What are you hearing buzzwise out there?
6: I'm getting the impression Bobby Charles knows that his great polling results from a week or two ago are not as ironclad as he would have had us believe at the outset. And you can find him taking pot shots now at Ben Midgley. Typically speaking, if you have two candidates that are vying for the front, the one who's getting the most fire is the one who is probably closest. So that gives a pretty good indication that, yes, Bobby Charles thinks Ben Midgley is a real threat, and then you get some commentary that may or may not be really researched and accurate. But nonetheless, here we are now seeing the Charles campaign taking shots at the Midgley campaign. Dynamite. We're getting into the thick of it. It's getting to the fur is flying now. And I would say the Midgley campaign is going to tell us, yep, we are beginning to surge at the right point. And then you see these strategic alliances being formed. Would you be my backup candidate, my backup write-in after somebody votes for me because of ranked choice voting? Thanks very much to the Democrats for forcing that on the Republican primary. But at any rate, you're now seeing the alliances getting formed. Yes, the rubber is meeting the road. As you look over on the Democrat side of the aisle, the problem that Shanna Bellows, Hannah Pingree, and Nareeb Shah all have is they've been part of the Mills administration. They have to say everything is fine, and if anything is wrong in the state of Maine, it is the fault of Donald Trump. Angus King III doesn't have that problem, and that's why he sounds, when you get him on a radio interview, and I've heard a couple of them,
3: hopefully including mine yesterday,
6: pretty normal. he sounds pretty normal.
3: Yeah. Keith, going back to you, as you look over, frankly, both parties, yes, but give me a little bit of the inside dope on the Democratic side, if you could, too. How does this start shaping up now that people are actually making decisions and actually voting?
4: Well, I think, as expected, now that we're about a month out, people are starting to really focus. You're seeing a lot more coverage. The debates have started to happen. People are really focused on the election. But I think it continues to be, unlike Eric's ability to begin to handicap something on the Republican side, I think is really hard to do on the Democrat side. I think you have a lot of policy agreement amongst the five candidates who are running. I think that there has been nobody who's really been able to break out from the pack. There, unlike on the Republican side, we really haven't seen the candidates begin to try and attack each other. I think they're playing it pretty safe, because I think they don't really understand all the dynamics around ranked choice and don't want to irritate supporters of another candidate who then may rank a candidate second. So I think that's an incredibly difficult contingency in this race to figure out what's going to do. And of course, the other contingency we have is that independents can vote in the primary of their choice here. And you started to see on the Democratic side some appeal to the independent base as well, to try and figure out, get people to the polls and stuff. I have no clue where this where this race ends up. And it's going to just be fascinating to watch. Probably goes to three rounds of ranked choice, just given the math. And it's going to be interesting. I do think what will happen, though, is that you will quickly see the candidates on the Democratic side rally around whoever the winner is.
3: I don't think there's any doubt about that, for sure. Well, you know, when you're considering this race, too, you can't ignore the fact that we haven't talked about him a lot, but you also do have Rick Bennett in this race. I know that how he does is actually going to be largely dependent on who each party actually ends up nominating and whether or not he has a wide open middle lane or not. How do you actually judge Rick Bennett's electability in this race, Eric Lusk? I mean, he's run for Congress in 1994. He ran for that U.S. Senate seat when Olympia left in 2012. He's always been successful as a state Senate candidate, but it hasn't really happened for him in the bigger stage. Is this year any different, Eric Lusk?
6: I am thinking he pulls from the Republican base less and less as each piece of legislation that he votes with the Democrats for comes and goes. When he comes out and he says, yes, a biological male can claim the right to be in the girls' locker room, he tends to lose the Republican side of the aisle. How is that going to play with the unenrolled? I don't think it's going to play particularly well for him there either. My hunch is the Bennett vote is going to be pulling more from the Democrat side of the aisle than it's going to be pulling from the Republican side.
3: Keith, same question to you.
4: I think I disagree with Eric. I think if the Republicans nominate one of the more MAGA type candidates or the far right candidates like Garrett Mason or Bobby Charles, I think that a lot of moderate Republicans will look for someplace else to vote, and I think they'll look to Bennett as a place where they'll cast their ballot. Depending on who the candidate is and how much the other side tries to portray them as ultra progressive, Bennett could pull from some of the Democratic base as well. But again, I go back to this. I think there's a lot of motivation here on the Democratic side. I think they'll see through Rick Bennett's purported moderation. They'll see him as a Republican, and I don't think he'll pull much from the Democratic side.
3: All right, so let's take a look at the national scene, guys. We have, of course, the continuation of the Iran conflict. It's kind of boring me now how routine this all is. When you're talking about whether or not there's going to be some kind of deal, there's always this hope on the horizon there will be. There isn't one that ends up ultimately materializing, and we're sort of stuck in the same place we've been for several weeks now. Eric Lusk, what's your evaluation of not only where we are with that conflict sort of in the geopolitical sphere, but what it means for the president politically in this very contested midterm election?
6: The S&P 500 since the 30th of March is up around 17%. The NASDAQ is up around 25%. So in many regards, the U.S. economy has already looked past the conflict. We now have the Chinese Communist Party coming out telling the Iranians, you need to get this thing sorted through and come up with some answers. The Iranians are now beginning to say, okay, we'll hand over the nuclear material to an independent third party. So we're gradually seeing that their big block of ice that is sitting out in the sun is melting faster than the big block of ice the United States has melting in the sun, which is determined apparently in everybody's mind's eye by the midterm election. Trump is holding out for the time being, knowing that eventually the inability to sell oil is going to create a bigger problem for the Iranians in the near term than it's going to cause for him, call it 4 or 5 months down the road. So it looks as Trump believes he's got more room to come up with, more time rather, to come up with a deal that he's more interested in having. And I believe Trump is looking at what is going on with the Chinese economy, which is doing reasonably well, but they're having consumer issues and their consumption of oil is way down, which is a much bigger problem for them than it is in the United States. I wonder if we're going to get something coming out of this meeting between Xi and Trump in the next couple of days that has a big impact on what's going on in the Persian Gulf.
3: Keith, thoughts there?
4: Yeah, I don't think the number that matters here is what stock market is doing. I think it's the inflation report that came out yesterday. And I think this is increasingly becoming a liability, not just for the president, who's not on the ballot this year, but for all Republicans. Gas, $4.50 a gallon, starting to see the downstream impacts on inflation, on other kinds of things. That's now the impact of this war. It's kind of sad that we are all getting bored by it, because it is a conflict. But I think that is the political liability that's going to happen. I think that's just going to deepen and get worse as that affordability set of issues is the thing that people will focus on in this election. And that's going to be a real yoke around the entire party for the Republicans. I think it's a real problem for them.
3: A yoke. There you go. All right. Eric Lusk, I'm going to go back to you. Last question, probably we have time for. But this week we've seen more movement on the redistricting front, obviously, since the decision at the Supreme Court level in the Louisiana case. Louisiana's already taking a look at their maps and redrawing them. Alabama's also got the thumbs up from the Supreme Court to go ahead and start doing theirs. You know, when you go back to the beginning of all of this, it has been a back and forth for sure. But it seems as though the Democratic attempts in the wake of what happened with Virginia and that Supreme Court case have stalled, while the Republican redistricting efforts across multiple states are continuing to charge full ahead here. You know, analyze all this for me. What does this mean for our midterms? Does it actually help protect the Republican majority? Is it going to be too little too late? Substantial enough? What do you think?
6: It is going to be a huge assist for the Republicans that you're able to likely pick up four seats in Florida. You are likely to pick up at least one seat in Louisiana. LePage looks to be in pretty good shape without any redistricting going on to win Congressional District 2. You're probably looking at three or four more districts in Texas. And now you've got a lawsuit going, starting up in Illinois, one of the more spectacularly gerrymandered states in the entire country, never mind Massachusetts. But you've got a court case starting up there as well to bust up some gerrymandering based on racial lines. And I think this is probably going to bode well for the Republicans nationally. Getting rid of affirmative action for congressional candidates is going to be a big shift in the map for years to come.
3: And over to you, Keith. What do you make of where we are with this redistricting fight and how it's going to affect the midterms?
4: I think Eric's analysis is not too far off in terms of the impact on this election. I think some of those redistricted districts might not be quite as red in this sort of potential blue wave election that we're looking at, and some of it might backfire. But I think Eric's largely right. But this is just sad. This is not good for our democracy. This just creates sort of more polarization overall of our electorate. That's not been good for us, and this will come back over time to be really a tragedy for our democracy. It's really awful what's happening.
3: Can anything be done to fix this? I guess either one of you can jump in on this question here. You know, if it's a tragedy for your democracy, but there's no signs of any possibility of fixing it in the future, that's a pretty depressing future. Is there any possibility of doing anything about it?
4: I don't know. You need a constitutional amendment probably to try and figure it out, but I don't have a solution.
3: Oh, that's unsatisfying, Keith. That's unsatisfying. Are you hopeful, Eric?
6: When the Democrats get a court decision, our democracy that they liked, our democracy is fine. But when somebody comes through and says, "Yeah, you can't go changing the rules midstream in Virginia," you're supposed to bend to the mobocracy. It's okay to have mobocracy when it works for the Democrats, but it's the end of democracy when you have the third branch or a branch of government say, "Hey, that's unconstitutional." Okay, I get it.
3: All right. Well, I think that's about all that we have time for this morning, gentlemen. So I will once again say thank you for being here for Eye on Politics, and we will talk again next Wednesday, everyone.
4: Thanks.
3: Thanks for being here, guys. Appreciate it. Eric.
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0: So yesterday we got consumer price index data. It showed that for the last 12 months, CPI is running at 3.8%. We also have wage growth data from the Department of Labor over the last 12 months, which is showing that wages grew somewhere around 3.6%. Now, here's the thing. This is all estimation. Again, prices may have actually risen at like 3.9. Wages could have risen at 3.4. Wages could have risen at 3.9. Inflation could have been, you know. So, again, like, the specific numbers, don't pay too much attention to them. Directionally, though, here's the deal, is that wage growth and inflation for the last 12 months are probably pretty close to equal, which means that any gains that you've seen from your salary have very likely been eaten up by additional costs in the aggregate. And the other thing that we know is based on what we're seeing from, you know, further gas price moves that have happened over the last, you know, month since this, you know, since the April data was collected, inflation is likely, I'm guessing that headline's probably going to be running somewhere between like 4.1 and 4.3 when we get the May data that comes out. And I know that wages have not accelerated similarly for the month. So what I think you can say is, hey, by the time we get the May data, pretty good chance that wages will be trailing the inflation rate by a quarter to a half percent over the last 12 months. And this is ultimately not great because it means that in real terms, you can't buy as much stuff, which means that A, you feel kind of bad about your financial situation, and B, it potentially puts some pressure on sales numbers for non-energy businesses because they have, consumers have less money to spend at those other right. businesses and potentially pull back from spending in those areas instead.
1: Right. Yeah.
0: Which is probably why if you take a look at like retail stocks, they've been in the toilet for the last month. Like they haven't gone anywhere.
1: Yeah. And one of at the crux of the dilemma for the Fed, which we're talking a little bit about how monetary policy should respond earlier, they could allow demand just to continue to expand. The problem with that is that it'll push up inflation further.
0: Yeah.
1: This is why the choice typically involves, do we impose pain on the economy to get inflation down or not? If the answer is not, you're accommodating it, and that can create, that can cause inflation to become entrenched. That's one thought. Another is, well, this is why inflation is a form of taxation. It does ultimately come down to too much money sloshing around. I'm not blaming the Fed for the oil price spike.
0: No, they can't do anything. They can't print oil any more than you and I can.
1: No, I mean, there is this argument. It's interesting. Some researchers say, well, the 70s, the oil price spike was not actually outside the economy. The Fed allowed it, and other central banks allowed it to happen by overstimulating demand. It's kind of an interesting academic debate. So I guess what I'm saying is, if somebody's listening to this and they've heard about that, they remember that technicality. I'm acknowledging it, even though I don't think you got to do a lot of sophisticated statistical analysis on the most recent series of events to get at the cause of it.
0: When we look at, you know, again, kind of where things go over the rest of the year, the piece that is interesting to me that could provide a little bit of counterbalance to this, not necessarily in a good way, we've seen some signs that we may be, you know, entering kind of a nascent acceleration in hiring. There's been some green shoots over the last month or two. And this is happening against the backdrop of a labor force that is probably not growing due to the combination of baby boomer retirements and changes in immigration. And the one piece that you may see, which, again, this would be the piece that would scare the Fed, quite honestly, in my opinion, is, hey, if you don't have much labor force growth, but companies are trying to ramp up hiring, what do they need to do in order to hire? They need to raise wages more quickly. I think if you saw that, that would be the thing that spooks the Fed, because then you get into the position of, great, now do we have, you know, this wage price spiral that starts happening? And do we start seeing, you know, that cementing higher for longer inflation because of it? So just something to watch. When you don't have much labor force growth and companies start trying to hire, there's only one lever they can pull, and it's higher wages. And that's not what the Fed wants
1: okay,
0: to see.
1: So maybe, you know, the demand component is not going to drive the inflation process in this inflation cycle. Like, it was part of it in the last cycle. You know, there was that debate. Was it the COVID shocks? Was it the Trump and the Biden stimulus?
0: Sure.
1: Was it the Fed? the latter three, the stimulus and the Fed, would be part of the demand component of the inflation process. But again, expectations play a role and shocks play a role. This is why forecasting inflation is such a fraught exercise.
0: Let's take a quick break here. But when we come back, we got quite a bit that we're going to get to. We've got Wall Street Watch. And then we are going to be joined by Todd Lutsky from Cushing & Dolan for Ask Todd. Todd's here to answer your estate planning questions live on air. Get them ready, because Todd Lutsky is coming up next.
2: 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Tuesday's Franklin County plane crash marks the 17th line of duty death of a Maine wildlife officer in state history. The previous death was in 2011 and also involved a plane when Warden Darrell Gordon was killed when he crashed on Clear Lake in Piscataquis County. He'd worked for the agency for a quarter century. Back in 1972, Game Warden pilot Richard Varney died after his helicopter crashed in Marinacook Lake in Kennebec County. Investigators say he drowned before rescuers could make it to the crash site. A new ordinance in Bangor barring people from keeping their belongings on sidewalks goes into effect in about a week. Meanwhile, there have been complaints about homeless people gathering in Pierce Park after the winter shelters closed, and Bangor City Councilor Michael Beck says that movement was predictable.
3: Pierce Park is right next to the library, and, you know, as we know, it's like the last public space, and it was like the only option available to people, so they took it.
2: CBS 13 News reports pressure from the community led to a recent reduction of hours at Pierce Park and more police in the area. Maine voters and businesses will be watching closely in Portland today as the Maine State Chamber of Commerce is hosting governor candidate debates. The Republican debate takes place first, followed by the Democratic debate. Both will focus on challenges like workforce, economic growth, and long-term competitiveness. Organizers say it's a key opportunity to hear directly from the candidates vying to lead Maine. The evening will wrap up with a reception, giving attendees a chance to connect with those candidates. Now you're back here with the forecast, Joe Lundberg.
4: A frost advisory until 9 this morning. Today will turn out cloudy and chilly with a little rain from late morning on, high 51. Tonight cloudy with just a bit of rain, low 48. Tomorrow periods of rain, steadiest and heaviest in the afternoon, high 55.
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5: CBS News Brief. Trade, AI, and the war in Iran all expected to headline President Trump's meetings with China's president. CBS's Anna Corrin in Beijing.
6: Whilst he said before he departed Washington that he doesn't necessarily need China's help, we know that Xi Jinping will no doubt be having extensive conversations with him about Iran.
5: With the war still raging in Ukraine, President Zelensky hopes that conflict will be on the Beijing agenda.
7: We expect the issue of ending Russia's war against Ukraine to be raised while the President of the United States is in China.
5: The government says wholesale inflation came in hot last month, producer prices up 6% from 1 year ago. At the Vatican today, Pope Leo prayed at the spot where a previous pope was nearly killed.
8: On this day, 45 years ago, when an attempt was made on the life of Pope John Paul II.
5: CBS News Brief. I'm Steve Kerr.
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19: Well, markets are mixed after sentiment took a hit on the heels of a hotter-than-expected producer price index, where wholesale prices in April rose the most in 3 years, adding fuel to inflation anxiety. President Trump also landed in Beijing this morning with several CEOs, including Elon Musk and Jensen Huang, for his summit with Chinese President Xi Jinping. Right now, the Dow is down about 0.2%. S&P 500 up modestly, only 5 points higher. NASDAQ up about 0.3%. Russell 2000 selling off over 0.2%. 10-year Treasury yield up 1 basis point at 4.481%. And oil up 1.25%, trading at $103 a barrel. Shares in Chinese e-commerce giant Alibaba rising over 6%. After it posted an 84% drop in first quarter profit and also reported heavy investments in AI. Meanwhile, according to the Wall Street Journal, Walmart plans to cut or relocate about 1,000 corporate employees. Walmart stock is up modestly. Elsewhere, EchoStar shares are climbing.

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5: 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Tomorrow, we're going to be at Eggs and Issues at USM to talk about what happened in this year's legislative session. 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
8: I'm Steve Kathan. There's a new ruling in a murder case that captured national attention. South Carolina's Supreme Court has overturned Alec Murdoch's murder convictions and two life sentences. CBS's Michael Wallace.
9: 3 years ago, a jury found the prominent attorney guilty of killing his wife and 22-year-old son. The state Supreme Court has agreed with Murdoch's attorneys that his trial was tainted by a county clerk's improper comments to jurors. She told them to watch Murdoch's body language and suggested he might lie while testifying in his own defense. Prosecutors acknowledged those comments but argued they did not influence the jury.
8: Murdoch will remain in prison for a conviction in a fraud case. President Trump is in China for a summit with President Xi. CBS's Courtney Keeley says the war in Iran could loom large.
10: He had to actually postpone this summit because of the war in Iran. So whether he likes it or not, or whether the Chinese leadership likes it or not, Iran does loom large. And we're going from the Strait of Hormuz to the Strait of Taiwan. A lot to discuss. 80% of Iranian seaborne crude is exported to China, often by vessels that evade U.S. sanctions. So they're going to have to address this.
8: The latest economic report from the government shows prices at the wholesale level jumped 6% in April from a year ago. Jacob Sonnenschein of Barron's tells us the war is a key driver of higher prices.
11: The number shows that in this moment, the cost of acquiring goods and getting something ready for sale for a business in the U.S. is up 6% year over year, and then excluding energy, still a little over 5% year over year.
8: The operator of that cruise ship at the center of a deadly hantavirus outbreak says it expects to know by the end of the week if the vessel will keep to its schedule in the months ahead. 18 Americans on that cruise are now in isolation in the U.S. Others return to their home countries, and the head of the World Health Organization says,
12: I have seen commitment in many of those countries, and they will do everything to make sure that the passengers get support and also the citizens are protected.
8: Amid concerns about artificial intelligence, CBS's Jim Krasula has more on how people are feeling about those big AI data centers.
13: Not in my backyard. 7 in 10 Americans oppose building data centers for artificial intelligence in their local area. Nearly half are strongly opposed. That's according to a new poll from Gallup. The survey also found that 53% of Americans oppose having a nuclear energy plant near them, far less than the 71% opposed to data center construction.
8: Checking Wall Street, the Dow is down 260. The S&P and NASDAQ are trading higher. 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
14: Go to the ends of the earth, half a world away. 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
16: Now the latest from the 98.5 FM and AM 560 WGAN News Center. Witnesses including Tammy Paradis are speaking out after viewing the Warden Service plane crash Tuesday before it went down in Avon, north of Farmington, and killing the pilot.
17: I didn't think they could have made the height to get over the mountains because they were so low and so close to the tree line.
16: CBS 13 News reports the crash killed Warden Service pilot Joshua Tibbetts. Condolences and prayers over the crash are widespread and include the sheriff's offices from Franklin and Cumberland counties, as well as Governor Janet Mills and Congressman Jared Golden. Well, the town of Brunswick has passed a new budget that's expected to raise property taxes by more than 5%. The Press Herald reports the $103 million budget combines spending for the town, the school district, and the county tax assessment. The school portion of the budget won't be officially adopted until voters weigh in next month. Several Brunswick town councilors voted against that budget, arguing that residence taxes are already too high. Education accounts for well over half of the budget. The town of Lincoln, off I-95 north of Bangor, has hired its third town manager this year, and the latest hire comes without a background check. The Bangor Daily News reports Wade Schaefer, who owns a local martial arts studio, took over as town manager Tuesday. Well, a background check won't be finished for several weeks. Before Schaefer, the town had gone through two town managers this year. The first candidate later declined the position, while the second town manager was fired less than 2 months after starting. Now you're back with the forecast. Let's check in with meteorologist Joe Lundberg.
18: A frost advisory until 9 this morning. Today will turn out cloudy and chilly with a little rain from late morning on, high 51. Tonight cloudy with just a bit of rain, low 48. Tomorrow periods of rain, steadiest and heaviest in the afternoon, high 55.
16: And next high tide of Portland Harbor is coming up at 8:56 tonight. I'm Jason Taylor, News Radio WGAN.
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20: It's Chuck, Mark, and Tucker with you here, and we're going to kick things off taking a look at the markets. And we got the S&P 500 up 10 points right now, about 0.15%. The Dow is off 300 points, about 0.5%. NASDAQ Composite up 0.2%, about 167 points. So mixed markets thus far. Russell 2000 joining the Dow in negative territory as well. 10-year Treasury continuing its recent sell-off, up another 1.7 basis points to 4.488%. 30-year Treasury, by the way, continuing to stay above 5%, now at 5.047. So long bonds continuing to get hit over the last few days with some higher inflation numbers. We did get producer price index data this morning that was, you know, just it was a little warm. To put some of this in perspective again, like, this is all, don't get too sucked into any one particular month, because it's one piece of data from one month, and I understand that. But the point that I will make is the expectation was that we were going to see PPI come in at 0.5%. Instead, it came in at 1.4% for the month. And that is, when you look back over like the last 12, 13 years of data, it's by far the biggest miss to the top side that we've seen relative to expectations. And so that directionally says something. And I think it's worth paying attention to, especially since, because in now 7 of the last 8 months, the miss on PPI has been top side, not downside. So just something worth paying attention to there. Taking a look at other markets, the dollar is up 0.24% to 98.415. Gold up 340 an ounce to 46.90 and 10 cents, and we've got crude oil, West Texas Intermediate, up another 65 cents per barrel to 102.83. AAA national average for gas prices also rising again, up another 0.7 cents to 451 and 1 tenth. And so no real major movement there, but continuing to see elevated pricing, as one would expect, given the fact that this is your daily reminder that the Strait of Hormuz remains closed and 12 to 13 million barrels of production in the region remain shut in and not being produced. We also did get the EIA's crude inventory report about maybe a half hour ago. We're going to go through that later in the show, and so don't worry, we will get there. But top story, we're going to talk a little bit about U.S.-China summit that is going on now. President Trump has landed in Beijing. Either of you see the videos of the landing? Getting off the plane with Xi, walking him down. They got, you know, the red carpet rolled out. They got a bunch of people waving Chinese and American flags. All the fanfare and everything.
1: Very welcoming,
20: yeah,
1: it looked like.
20: A lot of fanfare. And ultimately, I am still not really sure that too much comes out of this, because I think there are just too many cross currents with the Middle East situation to be able to hammer anything large out as far as any kind of deal, because anything big that President Trump is going to ask for on, you know, China helping with, you know, getting Iran to loosen up, China's going to come back and say, okay, but here's the thing that I want from you, and I just don't think the Trump administration necessarily wants to give a ton in exchange for maybe help with the Iran situation. So this is kind of where we are right now. Is, you know, we'll see what comes out of the next couple days. I think you probably get some, you know, Chinese purchases of airplanes, maybe some Chinese purchases of farm, you know, this and that. But I am just not sure that there's going to be any huge deal that is reachable, because there's too much other stuff going on right now.

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7: They're fishing. They're trying to find someone who wants to take the rights. I assume that someone will be interested in buying it because Mr. Beast is so popular and is able to get people to buy products. But it'll depend on the terms. How much does he want? Does he want to own any of it? Does he want complete creative control? You know, Mr. Beast is not a particularly easy person to do business.
6: The name of the book is The Most Dangerous Games, about an intense global contest similar to his TV show Beast Games.
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12: Mark, what do you have for me for Stack Roulette?
13: You just gave a little masterclass on oil prices and their relationship to inventories and so forth. Related to that, there are a bunch of stories about politicians who want to cut the gas tax. You made the point about high prices serving a, I'll put it in my words, these weren't yours, they serve a function. Prices will induce people to change their habits. They did in the 1970s. We ended up with more fuel-efficient cars. Government played a role there, too. But you want prices to rise so that people do change their behavior. And you want demand to go down for the same reason. So gimmicks like cutting the gas tab, my favorite tax rate is zero on anything, is sort of a libertarian type person. But at the same time, this does fund the highway fund, which funds critical enhancements and repairs. So this is self-defeating on a number of levels.
12: It's also one where, again, like you look at this and, hey, think of it this way, the way that I

0: also try to look at this is it's no different from any other. Think of this as a government subsidy, because effectively what you are doing is saying, hey, this is what you used to pay for this. We're going to give you money to cover that. That's basically what you're doing. I know that it's not that, but I find it instructive just to think of it this way. I know that you're removing a tax, but any time that you are giving people more money to buy something, you're not just keeping demand stable, you're actually increasing demand for it.
1: Yeah, all else equal.
0: That's basically what you are doing. And so you, again, it's accelerating you into the brick wall of supply that is coming later this year. And it's just not what you need in order to actually deal with this. Now, if you wanted, again, the problem is the timeline that you have here. There's basically nothing that you can do in order to improve the supply picture for oil in the next 3 months, absent opening Hormuz. Like you can't just like drill a bunch of oil in that timeline. Like you just don't have like the crews to be able to do so. It's not going to make long-term economic sense. Even if, you know, you could say, okay, like we'll guarantee, you know, a floor for this because, hey, if you overproduce, we'll buy that oil in order to refill the SPR. How much production are you actually going to encourage in such a short period of time is pretty small in the broad scheme of things. It's just, again, the last 3 weeks, we're averaging an 11 million barrel per week draw from the United States. You're talking 1.5 million barrels a day. There's nothing you can do to increase oil production by 12% in the next 3 months to balance that.
1: That's there for real emergencies, right? I know the SPR was created in response
0: a real emergency.
1: But in theory, yeah, it's, well, self-created, but yes, I suppose.
0: It is a real, like, it's created specifically for, hey, if there's a global disruption to energy flows, yeah, this allows us to, you know, keep things moving.
1: Yeah, I guess I think of emergency as something that didn't originate with a U.S. action,
0: it doesn't matter where it does or doesn't originate. It's still causing a problem.
1: Yeah.
0: So ultimately, it's one where there's just nothing that you can do in that time span. Remember, the U.S. produces around 13 million barrels a day of oil right now. And that's with, you know, all of the years of work to get to that point. You can't suddenly just spool up another 1.5 million barrels a day of production. It's not possible in that time span. If you wanted to say, hey, we've got like 2 to 3 years to do that, great, like you can do that. There's nothing you can do that's going to start production, you know, increases in the next month or two. Like it's not possible. So that's kind of where we stand.
1: Yeah, so let prices do their thing here, though. They will help to reduce it. Now, you may not like that option, but it's critical that you let the price mechanism function. Otherwise, you're just exacerbating an already bad problem. I'll just leave it at that.
0: Mark, we got another problem that we got to talk about here.
1: No, hopefully it's not employment related.
0: We got a tomato shortage.
1: Oh.
0: Yeah, there's a tomato shortage.
1: Yeah, I know.
0: Yeah, here's the deal.
1: We know.
0: I'm going to quote here from the Wall Street Journal. The price of tomatoes, tot bursts of flavor in salads and sandwiches, surged by nearly 40% in April from a year earlier on a combination of bad weather, high tariffs, and climbing transportation costs. Now, I happen to be... What's your favorite kind of tomato, Mark?
1: The free tomatoes.
0: The
1: kind from anybody's garden that they're going to give me.
0: Let me tell you, I learned something back in the day. There's no such thing as a free tomato. It's an old lesson that my father taught me. Yeah, there's no such thing as a free tomato. But we got a tomato problem here. The tomato prices are too damn high. And here's the problem is that you got all kinds of tomatoes that are coming from Mexico. 70% of them are estimated to come from Mexico, where you had a bunch of wet weather and disease resulting in below normal yields. I don't know how we're going to do this. We can't make the gravy without the right amount of tomatoes, and the tomatoes are too damn high.
2: In all seriousness, no. I learned about this over the weekend. My father-in-law runs a restaurant. He was like, have you seen the price of tomatoes, by the way? They're insane. I can't believe this. Yeah. So, I mean, for him to say that.
1: Yeah, there's no real substitute either. I mean, if you think about it, you know, some things you could swap out a reasonable facsimile. The tomato for a lot of recipes.
2: Put it on a burger, put it on a salad, it's, you know,
1: sort of irreplaceable.
2: Pizza places and sauces.
1: There's
2: no
1: such thing as like synthetic ketchup, right?
0: You know that tomatoes are very closely related to eggplants? They're members of the nightshade family.
1: Yeah.
0: They're very closely related, actually.
1: That's strange, because one is like packed with vitamins and the other is useless. Like, eggplant is not...
0: If you've never had a good eggplant palm...
1: My mom sometimes listens. Don't say that.
0: Yeah.
2: I love eggplant.
0: Your secret's safe with me. Let's take a quick break here. We'll come back tomorrow, and hopefully we got lower tomato prices.
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11: 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The schooner was called the HMS Margarita, and after a fierce fight, the locals captured it. The event is known as the Battle of Machias, and many historians call it the first naval battle of the American Revolution.
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13: I'm Steve Kathan. Prosecutors say they will retry the man at the center of a sensational double murder case after his convictions were tossed out this morning.
14: The South Carolina Supreme Court has ruled unanimously to overturn the murder convictions and life sentence of Alec Murdoch. The justices ruled the clerk of court involved in the case influenced the jury to find Murdoch guilty. Murdoch has admitted to being a thief, a liar, insurance cheat, and bad lawyer, but has adamantly denied killing his wife Maggie and youngest son Paul outside the family home in 2021. He will remain in prison after pleading guilty to financial crimes. Jim Crisula, CBS News.
13: The woman accused of shooting at the California home of the singer Rihanna last month is in court right now. CBS's Chanel Call.
15: This is 35-year-old Ivana Ortiz. She was charged with 10 counts of assault with a semi-automatic firearm and 3 felony counts of shooting at an inhabited dwelling. First, she has pleaded not guilty, but if convicted on all of those charges, she could face life in prison.
13: On the economy, one day after a report showed inflation running at 3.8%, CBS's Harold Barnett tells us the news is no better at the wholesale level.
16: Wholesale inflation has jumped to the highest level in 3 years. The Producer Price Index, or PPI, rose 1.4% in April. The index is up 6% year over year, which means you are really paying more for everything, and so are businesses.
13: Overseas, correspondent Anna Koren is in Beijing. President Trump arrived there a few hours ago for his much-anticipated summit with President Xi.
17: For President Trump, he wants to bring home trade and economic deals. And Trump really set the scene mid-air when he posted that he's going to ask President Xi to open up China to corporate America.
13: The French authorities have ordered more than 1,700 people on a British cruise ship to stay on board due to an outbreak of gastrointestinal illness. About 50 passengers have shown some symptoms. Correspondent Michael Wallace reports police in Michigan are searching for two burglars who got more than they bargained for when they tried to set a cannabis store on fire.
18: Surveillance video shows the men crashing a stolen Jeep through the front door of the Pure Cannabis outlet in Monroe, grabbing some items and dousing the counter with gasoline. When one of them ignited the gas, their clothes caught fire, and they ran out of the store.
19: It was definitely amateur hour, for sure, thankfully for us.
18: Owner Mike Bahora says the store's sprinkler system put the fire out quickly.
13: There's where David Venturella, a former private prison executive, will be the new acting ICE administrator. The Dow is down 200 points. This is CBS News.
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21: 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Federal and local authorities investigating after a Maine Warden Service pilot died Tuesday morning after his plane crashed in Franklin County. 50-year-old Joshua Tibbetts was the only occupant on the plane that went down in Avon near Schoolhouse Pond. Warden Service leaders say there's no sign of a mechanical issue with the plane, and they said Tibbetts didn't send out a distress signal.
22: Planes do have an automatic signal that they send out if they were involved in the crash, and that system did work, and that's what notified the dispatch center.
21: Tibbetts, an 18-year veteran with the Warden Service, was working with crews on the ground to restock ponds with fish. Portland fire crews worked last night to extinguish a large scrap metal fire at Radius Recycling on Riverside Street. The fire department said its crews were operating in an all-hands fire where a large pile of scrap metal ignited. Smoke could be seen from miles away as the metal burned. Riverside Street was closed down while crews were at the scene. The fire didn't cause any damage to buildings, and there were no injuries. The cause is still being investigated. Democratic candidate for governor and former Maine CDC director Dr. Nirav Shah says Maine is well-equipped to manage viral outbreaks, such as the recent hantavirus outbreak on a cruise ship.
23: We've got the people, the personnel, and the expertise to manage just about any infectious disease situation in partnership with the Maine CDC.
21: And Shah's comments come as Portland has a new communications policy for disease outbreaks on cruise ships that are docked in the harbor. The city will quickly notify people on their website and social media if a ship is experiencing an outbreak. And a woman from down east Maine is helping both animals and people enjoy the Maine outdoors with guided tours on donkeys. Rebecca Loveland owns the Galloping Crow Farm in Searsport, and she says donkeys make for very peaceful tours because they have a special disposition.
24: They're just so calm. They tend to not be skittish like horses. They love attention.
21: The farm will also allow people to hang out in the pasture with the donkeys. Loveland says the program will let people connect, unwind, and enjoy being in the outdoors. And now your latest AccuWeather forecast from meteorologist Andy Robb.
25: This afternoon, mainly cloudy, periods of rain, high 51. For tonight, cloudy with some rain, low 48. Periods of rain continuing for tomorrow, otherwise mainly cloudy, a high 55. Friday, cloudy, some rain to start, then maybe a shower in spots in the afternoon. High 57, high 71 Saturday.
21: It's 46 and cloudy in Portland. Next high tide at Portland Harbor is 8:56 tonight. I'm Frankie Azzarotta, News Radio WGAN.
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34: Hump Day!
33: To all of you. I appreciate you tuning in. The big headline right now, and it's all over the news stations, Taylor, because they love this story. They cannot get enough of it. Alex Murdaugh, the South Carolina attorney from the prominent Murdaugh family dynasty.
35: They pronounced it Murdaugh, right, down there?
33: Yeah.
35: The family pronounced it Murdaugh, but everybody else was Murdaugh.
33: I prefer Murdaugh, because I think you can kind of get into the red and the blue.
35: Well, we go Murdaugh.
33: Murdaugh, yeah. That might work even better. So he was found guilty of killing his wife and son in 2021. And the big story of the day, I'm going to put on my Nancy Grace hat, and I say that without an ounce of satire, because you guys know I love my girl Nancy Grace, had his murder convictions overturned. Now, because the state Supreme Court found that the county clerk, I think her name was Becky Hill, she tampered with the jury during the trial, they overturned these murder convictions. But here's the part that I would think everyone at home who's listening, who's watching on the Rumble Cam, I would think your number one question when you see this headline would be what, Taylor? You read this headline.
35: Yeah.
33: Let's walk through this. You read this headline. Murder convictions overturned. What's your first thought?
35: How?
33: No, my first thought is he free? Like, is he out?
35: Oh, no.
33: No, no, that's not happening. So I didn't know that at first, because I haven't followed this case in a long time. I had a hard time following it when it was actually happening. I watched some of the docs. What I found more interesting, I shouldn't say more interesting, but he killed his wife and son. And then he was addicted to drugs.
35: Well,
33: and
35: not anymore.
33: Right. Oh, yeah. They said.
35: Yeah, he's not guilty yet of killing his daughter.
33: Sorry.
35: Grace. Wait until justice has prevailed, please.
33: Yeah, the wheels are grinding so slowly. Yeah, so there, some people thought that he killed his wife and his son. And there was a whole situation where he also tried to pretend that he got shot, but really he shot himself. It got really, towards the end, it was a real circus. But the original thing was his son was involved in this boating accident, and his son was driving this boat, and it crashed in, I think it was like right by Buford, and a young woman was killed in this boating crash. And so when you watch these documentaries, when you watch these murder docuseries on this event, this family had a ton of skeletons in their closet, as a lot of rich, privileged families that never have to really be held accountable for anything. A lot of them have that kind of stuff going on, but theirs was on a different level. And what was interesting, Taylor, was that was kind of the impetus for a lot of other things to unravel. Like, they were under such stress trying to protect their son, who was a complete jerk. And I'm sorry, I know now he's dead, but he was a complete jerk and he killed this young girl. And in this effort to protect him and to blame everybody else who was on the boat that night, it kind of unfolded this series of events that were more bizarre than anyone could imagine. I don't want to go back down that road. I think we did enough of it at the time. But I will say, he's not going to be a free man. He still has two sentences, a 40-year federal, a 27-year state, and that has to do with financial crimes, because he was also he was also screwing people out of their money. This was a very busy man, and he was stealing from his clients. So you're not going to get a follow shot, which is my favorite, Taylor, is the follow shot, like Bill Cosby when he's riding out and they're following the car with the chopper, and you're seeing him drive through in the Escalade. You're not going to get that today because this guy isn't going anywhere. He's not heading back to the family estate, Moselle, I believe it's called, or maybe it's Mosul. I don't know how these Southerners pronounce things. But there will be no choppers flying overhead. So that's the big news. Conviction overturned, kind of on a technicality, it seems. This lady tampering the jury, that can mean a million things. And he's still in prison. So that's as much as I can cover the Murdaugh for the day. But I will tell you, if you want 24/7 coverage,

0: another documentary series on the second trial. Can they come to some sort of an agreement, the defense and the prosecution, and say, we got it right the first time, and it was just a technicality. Can we overrule that somehow? Can we take this state Supreme Court case and appeal to the Supreme Court as Jay Jones did yesterday?
1: I'm going to say probably not. I'm going to say they're going to have to go through this whole thing again. Sometimes with these cases, you're so inundated that you feel like there's no way we're going to do this again. That's how I felt about Karen Reed, by the way. Her Lexus auction happening tomorrow at Manzi Appraisers. It's a good reason for me to throw that in. Howie's doing his remote there from 2 to 5. But that's how I felt about Karen Reed the second time around. I'm like, are we really going to do this again? There's just no way. Forget the jurors. Forget everybody. What about the public? The court of public opinion. We've been locked in this for years. You have to let us out now.
0: Can we just replay? Because it was all televised. Can we replay for a new jury the original trial?
1: And maybe speed, maybe put it on 1.2?
0: Yeah, 1.5 speed and just
1: speed it up a little bit.
0: Because they talk slow down there. Yeah.
1: They certainly do. My little heart can't take no more. Can't take no more murder. Now, and you know what else I think we should come to a agreement on, Taylor?
0: What's that?
1: They've got to, when they have situations like this, this sensationalized, and the story, and I'm not downplaying the story was really interesting. It was really wacky. Like, every time you tuned into it, I watched the one on...
0: Oh, it was, speaking about Snapchat all week, it was Snapchat that got Murdoch in this, yeah. Right? Because they heard his voice on a Snapchat when he said he wasn't at where that Snapchat was being taken at that time.
1: Yeah, and he did the classic, like, call the cops after he shot his wife and, you know, allegedly, I think I have to say now, right? Allegedly shot his wife and kid. Oh, my God. It was like the William Shatner, Taylor. Oh, my God.
0: My wife's in the bottom of the pool.
1: You guys gotta get here. It's just, it gives you, not everybody's an actor, you know? And that's really, that's a high-stakes performance, and a lot of people do not rise to the challenge. I would just, obviously, this would be better if this never happened in the first place. But I wanted to also say, here's what I think we need to come to an agreement on. When we have these kind of stories that take the nation by storm, that have everyone at the edge of their Barca loungers, and we're all tuning in around the clock. And I remember, Taylor, when Nancy Grace, I always tell this story, but I love her so much, when she was covering, and what I love about the people on these crime shows and these crime channels, they have to vamp like you've never seen. I've had to vamp occasionally. I'm not very good at it. They can vamp. She was waiting. The jury was deliberating. They don't know if they're going to deliberate for a day or for 10 days. And I remember tuning in one time, and she said, and I have it on good authority from one of the guards at that courthouse that the jurors were served lasagna for their lunch today. Whether that means they're going to be sluggish and this is going to extend the deliberating period, we do not know. And I was like, now that is a pro right there. That is someone taking a detail and making the most of it, because she has no idea how long this is going to go on. And we all sat there. We sat, we watched, we absorbed it. And then there were like six different movies. Hulu, Netflix had a documentary, HBO had a documentary, that weird channel that people watch, the Discovery Plus or whatever it's called, had a documentary. I think they've got to come. It's got to be like a bidding war, Taylor, where they all come forward and they say, listen, I want to do the Murdaugh. I got the casting down. I got Patricia Arquette. She was the one that I watched during it. I watched whichever channel came up with her as the wife. That was the one I tuned into. And you got to present your case. I think this person's going to play Murdaugh. This person's going to play. And whoever has the best cast and the best idea for it wins the bid. We don't need six of these all at once, okay? It's too much. Because then you get people going, oh, did you watch the Murdaugh thing? Yeah. And they start talking about, that's not the one I watched. I watched one of this. No, we need one. This is, I sound like Bernie Sanders now, Taylor, with deodorants. There's too many options. There's too many options today. I'm getting a text here. She addressed the jurors the day Murdaugh was going to testify and told them not to believe a word he says, hence tainting them, and she is serving 3 years probation. Ouchie. Sucks to be you, Becky Hill. You shouldn't be doing that.
0: Yeah, what, county clerk, why are you doing that?
1: Yeah. Just stay in your lane. Is that so much to ask nowadays? I wasn't even planning on, this is going to be a 2-second thing, but now we're talking about it. And

0: So those are my two big takeaways here is he's going to stay in jail. And also, and I wonder, what was the son's? Was the son Buster? Was that the older son?
1: I think so, yeah.
0: That was also a dynamic, Taylor, that you found out more when you watched the movies, where they can obviously take a little bit more artistic license. But they dove into some of the family tensions that created this kind of toxic environment. They really loved the older son. I didn't find him to be very impressive either, but they really
1: they
0: liked
1: all
0: him.
1: Seemed like very entitled brats.
0: Yeah. Yeah. And drunks, by the way. Drunks. These people were drinking and popping pills and shooting things. It was crazy. Driving boats. People get very confident on boats. You should not be confident on a boat. You should be just as nervous as you are driving a vehicle. Very dangerous things happen on the water. This is the show where I just say obvious things to people. Everyone listening is like, yeah, we know. But this is a case where it doesn't matter that he's still in jail. People are going to run with this. And we're doing it right now. We're doing it right now. So it stops right here. We're done for the day with the Murdaughs. Unless you guys have something to add in. And then in which case, we will go back to it. I wanted to mention, and it's going to lead into our poll question a little later, that the Senate Homeland Security hearing is having a hearing today on the China virus, which is interesting because they're talking COVID and Trump's in China right now with Xi Jinping. Got this big rollout, Taylor. You see the red carpet, all the dancers, everyone waving their hands. Trump showed up. He likes the pomp and circumstance. Very warm welcome in China. And then meanwhile, here at home, you've got Senator Rand Paul leading this hearing and questioning a CIA whistleblower about the origins of COVID, the cover-up of said origins. And really, my main takeaway from what I've watched thus far is how deliberate this cover-up was by Dr. Fauci, how orchestrated and intentional it was to cover up the actual origins of COVID, which of course was the Wuhan Institute.
2: By the way, it's a disease without question, has more names than any disease in history. I can name Kung Flu. I can name 19 different versions of names.
0: Yeah, it's crazy that they shut down the world, they shut down the U.S., they kept kids out of school, they let old people die by themselves in retirement homes, and the media's biggest concern was, is Trump's nicknames for this racist? Like, that's what they were most concerned. It's like, oh, the kids can't read, the kids are suicidal because of these shutdowns, people are depressed, people's businesses are being shuttered. But is that a mean thing to call the virus? Are we being racist towards China by saying that? They always have their priorities straight, don't they? We'll be right back. We're going to go over this hearing and my main takeaways from it. 844-500-4242. It's Wednesday. Stay with us.
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10: Intelligence community leaders and senior analysts downplayed the possibility that the COVID pandemic originated as a result of a lab incident. Motives are difficult to define given the scope of the Diggs review. Intentional or not, the IC's actions resulted in a cover-up, wasted resources, and a failure to properly inform policymakers. Public health policy would have been very different had the American public been made aware that a virus from a lab in China was going to serve as the foundation for an emergency use authorization mRNA products being mandated by the former administration.
11: Yeah, that is the CIA whistleblower who is currently testifying in front of Rand Paul and the rest of the Senate Homeland Security Committee. And his name is James Erdman III. And he was revealing a lot of, I think, important information about just how deep-rooted this corruption was and how dishonest Fauci and other medical leaders and, you know, powerful gods in our trusted institutions really were, how deceitful they were to the American people. And it brings us to our poll question, which Taylor complimented me on today, and that happens once a year. He said this is a good poll question idea by you.
12: I said excellent question.
11: So I'm going to get to it today because I'm proud of myself. Today's poll question is brought to you by Manzi Appraisers and Restoration in Woburn. Come to Manzi Appraisers in Woburn Thursday, May 14th. That's tomorrow from 2 to 5 for a live broadcast remote. Bring your special heirloom to get a value from Dave Manzi and watch Justin Manning from JJ Manning Auctioneers auction off Karen Reed's SUV. And, of course, Howie will have copies of his book, Mass Corruption, for sale. That's Thursday, May 14th, tomorrow from 2 to 5 at Manzi Appraisers, 22 Prospect Street in Woburn. Taylor, give me the PQ.
12: Today's poll question, which you can vote in at gracecurlyshow.com, is which lasting effect of the COVID shutdown hurt Americans the most? Learning loss or socialization in children, mental health decline, or distrust in institutions?
11: Whew, this is a hard one. I'm going to say the learning loss and the socialization with these young kids. I don't even think we understand the full effects of it. And it was always hidden under like, oh, well, the kids are resilient. They'll be okay. And I'm looking at these kids now that they're getting older. Not so sure they're okay.
12: 47% say learning loss and socialization in children. 42% say distrust in institutions. And 11% say the mental health decline.
11: And it's worth noting at this hearing, and I was glad to see that Senator Johnson from Wisconsin brought it up. None of the Dems from this hearing or from this committee decided to show up. I actually was trying to figure out who they would be. I think it would be Dick Blumenthal. He might be busy somewhere. John Fetterman. I'm surprised he wasn't there. That's why I've got to double check if this list is accurate, because I would think Fetterman would be there. Alyssa Slotkin. There's a lot of Democrats who I think are on this committee. Although it's hard to tell. The point is, though, no Democrats were questioning this witness. No Democrats thought it was important or could find the time to dedicate to uncovering what really went on with this pandemic. The pandemic that crippled the economy, eroded public trust, contributed to massive learning loss in American children. And I think one of the most overlooked injustices, forced isolation on our most vulnerable, like our elderly, and they had no business facing the ends of their lives in isolation. We'll talk about all these abuses when we come back. Stay with us.
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15: This is a Bloomberg Money Minute. Expect this Christmas to cost you more because Chinese suppliers to major retailers like Walmart and Costco are raising prices for the first time in years to offset surging raw material, energy, and transportation costs. That's adding to U.S. consumer anxiety. Some CEOs say their shoppers are already running low on money. President Trump is in China with about a dozen top American CEOs. He's scheduled to meet with Xi Jinping around 10 p.m. tonight. That's Wall Street time, to discuss trade deals, tariffs, the war in Iran, the squeeze on oil supplies, and Taiwan. While Wall Street waits for that, stocks are mixed right now. The Dow is down 0.4%, the Nasdaq up 0.2%, the S&P up slightly. And Lego, celebrating the 25th anniversary of the first Lord of the Rings movie, it's putting out a more than 8,000-piece set of Gondor's White City of Minas Tirith, retail price $650, in stores June 4th. Tom Busby, Bloomberg Radio.
16: CBS News brief. South Carolina prosecutors say they will retry disgraced lawyer Alec Murdoch, the man convicted of killing his wife and son. His convictions and life sentences tossed out by the state's highest court. Legal analyst Jessica Levinson.
17: He is facing and has been convicted of financial crimes. 12 counts. He's facing 40 years for someone of his age. That is tantamount to a life sentence.
16: The government says prices at the wholesale level shot up last month. Jacob Sonnenschein of Barron's.
18: In this moment, the cost of acquiring goods and getting something ready for sale for a business in the U.S. is up 6% year over year.
16: France has ordered 1,700 people on a British cruise ship to stay put due to a norovirus outbreak, the BBC's James Waterhouse.
19: The authorities were also keen to stress that there is no reason to believe this is linked to the current Hunter virus outbreak across several countries.
16: CBS News Brief, I'm Steve Kathan.
20: 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We're now hearing from witnesses, including Tammy Parody, who viewed the Warden Service plane on Tuesday morning before it crashed in Avon, north of Farmington, killing the pilot.
21: The wings were definitely like moving in a strange way, and it looked so low that I definitely didn't feel like it was where it was supposed to be.
20: The crash killed Joshua Tibbetts, who had worked for the Warden Service since 2008. He was interested in aviation and earned his commercial pilot certificate and ratings needed to become a Maine Game Warden pilot. That crash is being investigated by local and federal authorities. Voters in Lewiston have soundly rejected the latest school budget proposal.
22: The $130 million budget failed at the ballot Tuesday, with residents expressing their frustration at rising taxes and increased spending. The budget was a 10% increase over the current budget, even though it eliminated more than two dozen positions. Lewiston School District says the bigger budget proposal was driven by increased special education and health insurance costs. Jason Taylor, News Radio WGAN.
20: Maine voters and businesses will be watching closely in Portland today as the Maine State Chamber of Commerce hosts candidates running for governor at Aura. That Republican debate takes place first, followed by a Democratic debate. Both will focus on challenges like workforce, economic growth, and long-term competitiveness. Organizers say it's a key opportunity to hear directly from the candidates vying to lead Maine. And now your latest forecast from AccuWeather's Andy Robb.
23: This afternoon, cloudy, periods of rain, high 51. Cloudy with some rain for tonight, low 48. Tomorrow, periods of rain continuing with a high 55.
20: 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I'm Frankie Azzarata, News Radio WGAN.
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25: And Harris, just a little more color for you. We've heard several Republicans on the committee point this out this morning. There are no Senate Democrats inside of that hearing room right now. There are several Democrats on that committee who should be sitting in there, but they are not there. You heard the witness mention that. Senator Ruben Gallego, Democrat from Arizona, actually walked by us about 15 minutes ago. He saw the media cameras here, and we couldn't tell if he was joking or trolling or not, but he said, hey, what's going on here? And his staffer said, wow. I don't know, and they walked past us. So he's on that committee. He's not in the room, but we couldn't tell if he was just joking or not.
11: All right. So I think my list then is right, because I do have Ruben Gallego, Dick Blumenthal, Maggie Hassan, Gary Peters as the ranking member. So there were a lot of Democrats who didn't feel that it was necessary that they show up to this hearing, this Senate hearing about COVID and the cover up. And I just, to remind everyone why this is so despicable. It's not surprising, but it is despicable, is when you think about all of the damage. They were happy to talk about COVID when they were putting up plexiglass, weren't they? They were happy to talk about COVID when they were telling you, papers, please. You're going to need to see your papers before you go into that Shake Shack. No Five Guys for you until we know that you're vaccinated. You're not going to this football game until we know you're vaccinated. Then it was like, you couldn't get these people to shut up about COVID. They were living, eating, breathing, sleeping COVID 24/7. It was like the best thing that ever happened to them. Making t-shirts, fundraising off of it, dancing to it with vaccines, commercials, giving away donuts, get your vaccine. You got to keep the schools shut down. all their little cutesy masks. They were all, what changed? Now we want to kind of relive your glory days. And for some reason, you can't even deign to show up to the hearing? And let's think about COVID for a second. It crippled the economy. It devastated businesses. And my husband and I still talk about, because our kids are young. So my daughter's turning 3 in May. So we're fairly new parents. But during COVID, I remember so many of the restaurants we loved to go to were getting shut down. Two of them, actually. One was in Scituate. One was in Randolph. Two of our favorite restaurants ever. Like, the restaurants, our go-to, if we ever have a special occasion, that's where we're going. Shut down during COVID. We still will talk about it. Sometimes we'll walk by, Taylor, the restaurant, and now it's something new. You know, it's been like 3 things since then. And we just go, oh, we should have gone there more when it was open. You know, we beat ourselves up over it. We had no idea that it was going to be a victim.
12: And now you're of the age where you refer to that as what it used to be and not what it is now.
11: Yep. 100%. And we say the old enter name of restaurant instead of whatever it is now. Though.
12: Yeah.
11: Yeah. And now, by the way, I don't go out as much to eat really in general because I have, like I said, I had small kids, but there were places that when you're young and it's a date night, you're like, I'm going there. And they couldn't survive it because to survive it, you either had to know somebody, you had to be like in with the Massachusetts restaurants, you had to be getting special treatment from the bureaucracy, or you had to be willing to just eat it for a couple years and hope that your customers would come back eventually. But a lot of restaurants, especially, they can't afford to do that. It's already a business running on very small margins. You give them a hit like that where you go, hey, you can't be open this day or that day, but you can have 4 tables outside on Saturdays and Sundays if the temperature is above 55 degrees and if everybody stays within 6 feet of each other. Yeah, no, they're not going to be able to do it. So you destroyed businesses. You eroded public trust in our institutions, our media. I mean, they did a lot of it themselves. Our public officials, our healthcare organizations. And that's kind of a scary part of it too, Taylor. Like, you keep hearing about this. Am I saying it right? Hantavirus?
12: I guess so.
11: Which they had on the cruise ship. And I've done a little digging onto it. But kind of to the point of what I'm saying here, I think a lot of people now, even if there were to be some virus that was really dangerous, right? And that we all really had to stay home for. And you got to stay in. I think a lot of people now wouldn't buy it. That's what you lose. When you start lying, I'm going to quote one of my favorite gals, my ice cream buddies, Nancy Pelosi. False in uno, false in omnibus. Okay? Once you start lying to me over and over again, you can't then say, well, this time I'm telling the truth. This time this virus is going to kill you, so you got to get inside. And that's a scary thing. When you have these institutions, these organizations, these public health advocates, and now whatever you say, it's going to be the boy who cried wolf, you've really put yourself in a bad spot. Because at some point, you're going to be ringing the alarm and it's going to be real. But no one's going to be listening because they're going to go, oh, I heard this one before. I remember this. I remember these scare tactics. I remember when you told us all the world was ending and all that was really ending were, you know, people's freedoms and businesses and kids' learning capabilities. But the world was not ending. It contributed, as I just alluded to massive learning loss in American children. I remember reading this devastating story about this young kid who was really, it might have been the New York Times or the Washington Post, who was really smart, you know, kind of fresh, Taylor, kind of as so many young kids are, but smart, clever. And this person who was writing it, I think he was like his tutor, he came back a couple months later and the kid was just like a zombie, just like watching TV, curtains drawn, no one really helping him with his schooling because his parents probably had their own stuff going on, like trying to keep the lights on and go to work. And I think that case and that kind of story happened all over the country. And my dad summed it up so well during COVID for me. He said, if COVID had happened when you kids were little, your mom would have been making sure, hey, you know, because my mom was a stay-at-home mom, go out in the backyard. We had a, you know, big backyard. We're very lucky. We'll go out, play, you know, come back in. We'll do the reading lesson. She would have been all over it, you know? And my dad said, if COVID had happened when I was a kid, there would be none of that. My dad grew up in the projects in Southie. He said we would have been sitting around staring at each other in an apartment. There would have been nothing for us to do. In other words, his point being, people who are privileged in any way are always going to be okay during that stuff, or to a degree, they'll be able to survive it. The people who are hit the hardest are the people who don't have any other options. It's just like busing. It's like, oh, okay, so these rich judges in Newton or Wellesley say, yeah, you should go there and you should go there. And all of these minorities and all of these lower income families get screwed over, and there's no way out for them. They're the ones who have to suffer through the experiment that their betters are putting them through. And it's the same thing with COVID. It's like, I would have been fine as a kid. I know my mom. She would have been, oh, now we're going to do this, now we're going to do that. But there were a lot of kids who didn't have those options. And they were left out to dry. And the basketball hoops were tied off and the soccer field were shut down. So even though you weren't going to make sure that these kids were okay and that they were going to be okay academically, even though you were letting them sit on Zoom and rot their brains and pretend they were getting even a modicum of learning from that, you were also going to make sure that they couldn't get any fresh air, that they couldn't actually be kids and maybe meet other kids at the hockey rink and have a little bit of fun. This is how evil these people are. This is the part of it that bothers me the most, because now I have young kids and it's like they're only young for such a short amount of time. They only have that innocence and that, you know, that twinkle in their eye where the whole world is whatever they want it to be. And these people who can't show up to a hearing crushed that. They stole that from a lot of these kids. And those kids will never get it back. And that's just one example of what was taken away during COVID. Just one. And now they don't want to talk about it. Now they don't want to answer for it. We had the largest decline in reading since 1990. And the first decline ever in math, according to the NAEP. That's the kind of learning loss we had during this pandemic. People's freedoms were curtailed, to put it mildly. A medical police state was put into effect. A vaccine mandate could offer another opportunity for Big Brother to stamp out dissent. People's common sense, when you go into a restaurant, you go, why do I need to be wearing a mask if this person's, wait, I got to wear a mask when I stand up and not when I sit down? Is the virus not able to hit me when I'm up high, but it hits me when I'm down low? And if you were having those thoughts, your common sense was weaponized against you through snitch lines and public shamings and kind of these morality beatdowns of like, you're not a good person. Don't ask questions about where the mask is. Just put the mask on, you grandma killer. You just don't care about people. You have no compassion for other people. And as I said earlier, one of the most overlooked injustices of the pandemic, and I knew a couple cases of this, were taking people, especially the elderly, taking very vulnerable people and forcing them to be alone at the end of their lives, which, unforgivable. The older I get, the more I realize how important connection and community and family are. And when I think about the kids, the good children who are trying to take care of their parents and trying to be with them in the hospital or be with them at the nursing home and being told that you can't do that and they're just going to have to sit here until they die because of some stupid rule that means nothing and was concocted by a guy who's just trying to cover up for his own corruption. That makes my blood boil. It should make everybody's blood. These abuses at the hands of these craven, power-hungry grifters, and now they want to move on because they want to move on. And don't get it twisted, my friends. They want to move on because if you move on from this, if there's not some sort of autopsy of what happened, then people forget. It takes a little while, you know, but the edges get soft. People forget. And people bury the darkest parts of that time into the recesses of their mind. Like they'll just pack down the really hard parts, the parts that made people sad, that caused depression. They will try their best to forget about it, because it's really, for a lot of people, the only way you can move on. But the reason they want you to forget about it is not so you can move on. It's so that they can do it again. And maybe now I'm going to sound a little bit like, ooh, crazy town, but I don't think I am, Taylor. I think when enough time has passed and enough people let their guards down, they'll give it a go. And it won't be exactly the same. It won't be like plexiglass and one-way arrows and the masking and the pods and the travel forms and the vaccine cards. But it will be something. It'll be something. They're not done. And it's just important to not just remember it, but to understand it. To comprehend that Fauci gave the grants that funded gain-of-function research at the Wuhan Institute of Virology, and then he was put in charge of basically lying about how this disease didn't break out at the head disease lab, but broke out at a wet market instead. Something that you'd have to be lobotomized to believe that. Or incentivized to believe that. Which is, I think, what happened in a lot of these cases. And he was paid millions of dollars. Think about one of the most poignant things I read during that time period, during the pandemic, about Fauci was, just remember that while this was the worst year of a lot of people's lives, it was the best year of his life. And I really let that sit in my brain for a while, because it makes sense. He was paid millions of dollars. He was put on TV shows and pillows and magazine covers and given awards and wet kisses and told he was a god. And my God, did he believe it? And he convinced everyone that this was anything but a virus that escaped from a lab, which was the most obvious, sensible explanation. And now no one wants to come in and listen to the CIA whistleblower because they don't have time. They have other things to worry about. They want to go drum up some fake stories about Israeli rape hunting dogs. That's what they want to spend their time doing, or talking about Trump or ICE or whatever the thing is today that they're focused on. But this stuff that caused real carnage, real pain, real hurt for people, no interest. They got better things to do. Before I went to Perfect Smiles, I honestly didn't realize how much my TMJ was affecting my daily life. After getting Invisalign and straightening out my smile and my bite, one day I noticed that my TMJ, the constant jaw pain, the tension, the clicking, if you have TMJ and you're listening to this, more people have it than I would think. I talk to a lot of people in my day-to-day, and if I bring it up, I'm always surprised how many people go, oh, I have it too. I think we're all stressed out. But the clicking for me was the worst, because I knew I had this problem. It was a constant reminder when I would hear that click of the jaw. But it all went away when I straightened out my teeth, when I got my Invisalign. 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
11: 339 says, disappointed with Trump administration for Marty McCary leaving over his opposition to approving flavored vapes. Yeah, I've read two different things. 339, the vapes, I see that story out there that he wasn't on board with approving them. And I've also seen that a lot of pro-life groups haven't been happy with the amount of abortion pills that are still readily available on the market. But I really am a fan of Dr. Marty McCary. We've had him on the program. I always found him to be a voice of reason, especially during COVID times. And you can disagree with people. Like, I disagree with a lot of what Rand Paul has to say. But today at this hearing, this is when he shines. He's been very good on this. And I always give people their due if they are going against the grain when it's tough and when a lot of people aren't on board, and that is certainly Rand Paul. Let's go to Dave. You're up next on the Grace Curley Show. Go ahead, Dave.
29: Hi, Grace. How you doing?
11: Good. What's up?
29: I just want to thank you for what you were just talking about with regards to elderly parents dying alone in hospitals or whatnot. My father died alone at the Beth Israel Hospital in Boston in April of 2020. It's a peak of the hoax. And it's to my great shame I didn't go to jail that day. I still semi-believed in what they were pitching. But he was a good man, and he deserved a lot better. And I will never forgive the deep state, Anthony Fauci, Charlie Baker, Michelle Walensky, any of them, for what they perpetrated on this world. And nice guys like my dad, who didn't deserve to die alone, did. And it's I'll never be able to reconcile that. I don't think, because I live to be 100 years old. And it's a damn shame. And I want to thank you for what you said, because it really hit home for me.
11: Dave, I want to thank you for calling in with that, because I'm sure it's not easy. And I hope that you, it sounds like you also carry a lot of guilt about it, and you should, and I'm not in the business of telling people what to do or giving out too much advice, but forgive yourself, because it was a really strange time, and I think there's a lot of people who wish they had done things differently. I certainly know I do. But you can only do better and do things differently with new information. And I'm sure your dad knew just how much you loved him. And so let that give you some peace, because you sound like someone who's still carrying on to a little bit of guilt there, and you shouldn't feel it. But as far as not forgiving all those people, I'm right on board with you there. We'll be right back. We got more to talk about in the next hour.
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8: 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I'm Jonathan Bush. I'm a conservative Republican and a disruptor. I'd appreciate your vote for governor. Let's shake up. 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

0: and is very contagious.
1: Early in his second term, President Trump vowed to turn the military base at Guantanamo Bay, Cuba, into a massive detention center. It was supposed to hold as many as 30,000 people facing deportation. CBS's Camilo Montoya Galvez reports the place is mostly empty.
2: What the internal government documents that we obtain show is that this week, there are only 6 immigration detainees being held at Guantanamo Bay. Just 6 individuals from Haiti are currently being detained there pending deportation.
1: President Trump's in China for a key summit with President Xi. CBS's Anna Corrin.
3: We will see President Trump and President Xi tomorrow morning. They'll be meeting at the Great Hall of the People. They'll hold meetings there. Then Xi will take Trump in the afternoon to the Temple of Heaven. This is a UNESCO World Site. Centuries ago, emperors used to go there to pray to the heavens.
1: Wall Street, the Dow is down 150 points. 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
6: 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Emergency communications reveal a timeline of the response to the crash yesterday that killed Maine Warden Service pilot Joshua Tibbetts. A dispatcher sent first responders to an area in Avon for an automatic crash detection before the crash was confirmed a half hour later by another Warden Service plane in the area.
7: It is a Warden plane that is down. Confirmed it's down. The plane that is in the air has a visual on it.
6: Local police will be working alongside the FAA and NTSB to investigate the crash. A limestone man suffered life-threatening injuries when he crashed into a garbage truck this morning. The Aroostook County Sheriff's Office says 43-year-old Joseph Poisson hit the truck that was parked on the side of Main Street. He was brought to the hospital in Caribou before being taken by Life Flight to Bangor. That crash is under investigation. A new ordinance in Bangor barring people from keeping their belongings on sidewalks goes into effect in about a week. Meanwhile, there have been complaints about homeless people gathering in Pierce Park after the winter shelter closed. Bangor City Councilor Michael Beck says that movement was predictable.
8: Pierce Park is right next to the library, and, you know, as we know, it's like the last public space, and it was like the only option available to people, so they took it.
6: Pressure from the community led to a recent reduction of hours at Pierce Park and more police in the area. The city of Portland has a new infectious disease policy after growing anxiety about outbreaks on cruise ships. Portland Public Health Director Bridget Rauscher says they're stressing education and transparency rather than banning any of the 80 ships scheduled to pass through Portland this season.
9: Education, particularly around prevention, is more effective than the potential of inciting fear that is unnecessary for folks who maybe don't understand how these things kind of work.
6: And as part of that new plan, the city will quickly notify people on their website and social media if there's an outbreak on a ship that's docked in the harbor. In the town of Lincoln, off of I-95 north of Bangor, has hired its third town manager this year, and the latest hire comes without a background check. The Bangor Daily News reports Wade Schaefer, who owns a local martial arts studio, took over as town manager yesterday, while a background check won't be finished for several weeks. Before Schaefer, the town had gone through 2 town managers this year. First candidate later declined the position, while the second was fired less than 2 months after starting. And now your latest forecast from AccuWeather's Andy Robb.
10: This afternoon, cloudy, periods of rain, high 51. Cloudy with some rain for tonight, low 48. Tomorrow, periods of rain continuing with a high 55.
6: It's 46 with light rain in York. I'm Frankie Azzarotta, News Radio WGAN.
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5: Welcome back, everyone, to the Grace Curley Show. Alex Murdaugh's murder convictions of his wife and son were overturned after the South Carolina Supreme Court decided that Becky Hill, the county clerk, had placed her fingers on the scales of justice. One thing I forgot about this case, Taylor, and I'm not happy to see it being revived, is just how many puns were used with that last name. That, I think, was a big part of this. Really? I didn't see any of that. Oh, it's right now in the New York Post. How to get away with Murdaugh. Eh. Weak. It's too much. It's the obvious joke. Yeah, and they're all going to do it. I forgot about that part of it. And it's really how to get away with Murdaugh, if you go by their own pronunciation. But some people are focused on this. I've done my recap. Yeah, that would have worked in Boston. How to get away with murder. How to get away with murder. If you want that recap, if you're just like, what does Grace think about this Murdaugh news, which zero people are wondering right now, you can go back and listen to the first podcast. Okay, it's going to be up shortly. I'm kind of torn here because I got a heavier bit of news, Taylor, and then I got a lighter bit of news. I feel like we just did a lot of COVID, which was kind of heavy. Should I mix in a little lightness right now? Yeah, let's do it. Let's talk Karen Bass, or as Spencer Pratt likes to call her, Karen Basura, because she has been getting destroyed by Spencer Pratt, not only in the polls, but just in social media, on the debate stage. This woman cannot win for losing, and it makes sense. I mean, she is an inept politician. She's done a terrible job in Los Angeles. She did a horrible job with the fires. In fact, she wasn't even there when it was happening. She was at some event in Ghana. Haven't we all been there? You get that important call, Taylor. Hey, we need you at the office. I'm sorry. I'm in Ghana right now. It's going to take me just a little bit of time to get back. And then, this is like this show today, it's a lot of flashbacks for you. In my mind, it ain't as sharp as it used to be, but I still got some stuff that's ingrained in there. It's burned into my memory. Remember when she was on the tarmac? Murdaugh. Yeah, she was on the tarmac coming back from Ghana, and they caught her in that like weird vestibule area of the plane. They were going to let her out a separate entrance or exit, and they were going to let her kind of cut in front of everybody so she could avoid the press, but there was some beautiful journalist, and a real journalist. I'm not talking New York Times, rape hunting dogs, that kind of journalist. I'm talking like a real, they're always on the tarmac. You notice that? Whether it's Bill Clinton, it doesn't matter. They're gonna get the story when they're on the, if you're a reporter on the tarmac.
15: I just watched Mayor Karen Bass, who only just now, couple hours ago, landed in Los Angeles, the city that she's the mayor of, the city that has been on fire for well over 24 hours. She finally arrived from Ghana because I guess she really had to attend the inauguration of the president of Ghana. I guess that was really important work to do with the taxpayer money of Los Angeles. So she finally figures out how to get back to Los Angeles, gets off the plane at noon. A Sky News reporter confronts her.
5: Sky
15: and
5: News.
15: What does she do? Nothing. She stands there in silence, looks straight ahead. Do you know why? Because our California politicians believe that they don't have to answer our questions.
5: Yeah, that's the brilliant Keira Davis, I believe, Taylor. Do I have that correct there? Correct. Yeah, she's wonderful. And I forgot it was a Sky News reporter. You know that expression, it's like attributed, I think, to Woody Allen, but a couple people. 90% of success in life is just showing up, or just, you know, answering the door or whatever. 90% of success as a journalist is just being on the tarmac. If you can just be there when they're getting off the planes, if you can have that sixth sense. And the reason why it was such a great cut is because it was also kind of a visual cut. You had to watch it to really understand.
22: Do you owe citizens an apology for being absent while their homes were burning? Do you regret cutting the fire department budget by millions of dollars, Madam Mayor? Have you nothing to say today? Have you absolutely nothing to say to the citizens today? Elon Musk says that you're utterly incompetent. Are you considering your position? Madam Mayor, have you absolutely nothing to say to the citizens today who are dealing with this disaster?
23: Back,
22: No apology for them.
5: It was great. It was great. And I remember.

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Now, currently in a dip after a historic run from $30 to a peak at $120 and back down to $70,

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7: I'm Jennifer Kuiper. After several alleged fraud schemes, the Trump administration announces a nationwide six-month freeze on new Medicare enrollments by hospice and home health agencies. The Centers for Medicare and Medicaid Services says the moratorium will help prevent fraud and protect vulnerable patients. Vice President J.D. Vance says of the financial advantage,
8: you can prolong the Medicare and Medicaid trust funds well into the future, so it does have a significant budgetary impact. Whether that's hundreds of billions of dollars or maybe even more, we're not going to know until we do the work, but we're going to do the work.
7: The Senate confirms Kevin Warsh as Fed chair in a win for President Trump, who has repeatedly clashed with outgoing Fed chief Jerome Powell. Just days after the start of a second term, President Trump announced plans to turn the U.S. military base in Guantanamo Bay, Cuba, into a massive detention center that was supposed to hold as many as 30,000 people facing deportation. But CBS's Camilo Montoya Galvez reports,
9: what the internal government documents that we obtain show is that this week, there are only six immigration detainees being held at Guantanamo Bay. Just six individuals from Haiti are currently being detained there, pending deportation.
7: Florida's alligator Alcatraz will shut down. CBS News Miami's Jim Defiti.
10: The vendors are being told that the last detainee, and there are about 1,400 or so still held at alligator Alcatraz, and it'll take a few weeks to get them out, but sometime in June, they're expecting that the last detainee will leave the facility.
7: Eric Fleming, the drug counselor who delivered friend star Matthew Perry ketamine that killed him, has been sentenced to 2 years in prison. He pleaded guilty to distribution of ketamine, resulting in death. Artificial intelligence cheating has led to a historic change at one of the nation's most prestigious schools. CBS's Jim Crisula reports.
11: It's a reversal of an 1893 policy. Faculty at Princeton University have voted to require proctoring in all in-person exams because of artificial intelligence. For more than a century, Princeton prided itself on an honor code, so revered that proctoring during exams was banned. Students' pledge not to cheat was enough.
7: President Trump is in China for a summit with President Xi Jinping. CBS's Anna Corrin is there.
12: President Xi, he is wanting a reduction on tariffs. He is wanting export restrictions on advanced semiconductors to be lifted. as well as sanctions on Chinese entities. This is certainly on his wish list, as is Taiwan.
7: China wants to reassert full control over Taiwan. Stocks are mixed on Wall Street. This is CBS News.
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14: 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From oil changes to alignment and suspension to brakes to major engine repair, bring it to Palmer's. Witnesses speaking out after seeing a warning service plane crash in Avon on Tuesday, killing the pilot. Tammy Parody is one of those witnesses.
15: I didn't think they could have made the height to get over the mountains because they were so low and so close to the tree line.
14: The crash killed Warden Service pilot Joshua Tibbetts. Condolences and prayers over the crash were widespread, including the sheriff's offices from Franklin and Cumberland counties, as well as Governor Janet Mills and Congressman Jared Golden, who issued statements. A limestone man suffered life-threatening injuries when he crashed into a garbage truck this morning. Aroostook County Sheriff's Office says 43-year-old Joseph Poisson hit the truck that was parked on the side of Main Street. He was brought to the hospital in Caribou before being taken by Life Flight to Bangor. That crash is under investigation. The town of Lincoln near Bangor has hired its third town manager this year, and the latest hire comes without a background check. The Bangor Daily News reports Wade Schaefer, who owns a local martial arts studio, took over as town manager yesterday. While a background check won't be finished for several weeks, before Schaefer, the town had gone through two town managers. The first candidate later declined the position, while the second one was fired less than 2 months after starting. The town of Brunswick has passed a new budget that's expected to raise property taxes by more than 5%.
16: The Press Herald reports the $103 million budget combines spending for the town, the school district, and the county tax assessment. The school portion of the budget won't be officially adopted until voters weigh in next month. Several Brunswick town councilors voted against the budget, arguing that residents' taxes are already too high. Education accounts for well over half of the budget. Jason Taylor, News Radio, WGAN.
14: And Fresh Approach Market in Portland's West End will be closing its doors after 34 years in business. Comes after the store lost the ability to take food stamps last year when an undercover USDA agent was able to purchase dish soap and tissues, which are ineligible items under SNAP. In a post on social media, the owners said their license was suspended for nearly a year and they had to pay a hefty fine. They said that, as well as the current economic climate, factored into their decision. The store will remain open until everything is sold. And now your latest forecast from AccuWeather's Andy Robb.
17: This afternoon, cloudy, periods of rain, high 51. Cloudy with some rain for tonight, low 48. Tomorrow, periods of rain continuing with a high 55.
14: It's 45 and cloudy in Falmouth. I'm Frankie Azzarotta, News Radio WGAN.
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24: And that's so important to me as a city, as mayor, but also to the city of Boston.
23: It's Howie Carr.
25: Oh.
26: 844-500-4242. The VIPs are in here. Having a good time, everybody? You'll be having a good feed very shortly from Blondie's, the great barbecue place in Walpole. You know, the Bruins are out. The Celtics are out. The Red Sox are like the ceasefire on massive life support. So the only real sports story going on in Boston right now is Mike Vrabel and Diana Rossini. And some people say, oh, this is shocking. I like the story myself. I'm a tabloid guy, and I just enjoy reading it and seeing them twist slowly in the wind. And we thought it was time to check in with the divorce lawyer of the Howie Carr Show. Nobody, no, I'm not getting a divorce, but you see, it is the divorce lawyer of the Howie Carr Show, Joe Roach. He works for Eden Rafferty in Worcester. And we just wanted to check in with him. We talked to him when this thing was beginning to break. And Joe, first of all, just let me get your thoughts on the unending stream of pictures.
0: I think that's the my thought about this whole thing is I can't believe we're still talking about this. I mean, I can't believe how bad they've handled it. That, like, at every turn, there's new pictures, there's new stories. It's been going on for longer than we expected. And in the face of this overwhelming denial that there's really anything to see here, every day it feels like there's more and more coming out.
26: And then the husband, the cuckolded husband, shall I say, is he appears, he goes outside the house with her on Mother's Day and gives her a kiss in front of the paparazzi. Are they trying to keep this thing going or what?
0: Well, there's two things, like, schools of thought here, right? Either one, yes, they enjoy the attention that has been brought to them because of the story, or two, I don't know, I think he's in on it, right? I mean, maybe he's part of this thing, because this seems kind of intentional at this point.
26: So what is, you know, before I came on the air today, I checked out they live in New Jersey, the yes. Rossinis, or Rossini and Goldschmidt. And it says, and I looked it up, it's a no-fault state, but it says under certain aggravated circumstances, you can have fault divorce. And so my question for you as a divorce lawyer in Massachusetts, is Massachusetts a straight no-fault, or is it the same thing as New Jersey?
0: Oh, yeah, we have fault ground divorces here in Massachusetts. I don't want to, like, besmirch my own profession here, but most divorce lawyers don't file fault-based divorces because you have to prove those, right? Like, you got to have evidence and
26: things. Well, that's what they made private eyes for.
0: Oh, you know, for sure. But it's a lot easier to just file a no-fault divorce state when your client just doesn't want to be married anymore, and the only thing you need to prove is
26: that it's like a real estate closing.
0: Very simple. Yeah. It's just, do you want to be married to your spouse anymore? No. Case proven.
26: Irreconcilable differences.
0: Irreconcilable differences, which effectively just means I don't want to be married to you anymore.
26: So you, but if you were a really aggrieved spouse,
0: sure,
26: you could go in and say,
0: sure,
26: she did this, that, A, B, C, D.
0: Sure. So you can file cruel and abusive treatment, adultery, which I will say adultery is on the list, but I actually am not, I haven't done it in a long time, and I'm not totally sure that one is still active. I think you could look it up and it will say that it is, but I don't think people file for adultery any longer. But cruel and abusive treatment, I think alcoholism is one of the
26: that's what
0: the
26: that's
0: grounds.
26: What they said in New Jersey, alcoholism or drug abuse.
0: Yeah, alcoholism and drug abuse is still out there. So, you know,
26: how about like a gambling vice or some kind of spending?
0: I don't know if gambling is a fault based of thing. They probably would just fall under a cruel and abusive or one of those other sort of catch-all provisions for a fault-based divorce. You plead it. I suffered XYZ, right? He gambled away the college tuition or the mortgage money. If you can prove it, the court will give you a divorce based on those grounds.
26: So once you get out, you know, in all these cases, that there's so many of them. There's like probably three or four in the last week. And the owner of the Milwaukee Bucks, a billionaire, he gets, you know, hooked. He gets divorced. The woman reads about it, decides to hook him. And now she's been indicted. But she tried to shake him down for $1.2 billion.
0: It's a big shakedown.
26: Yeah. What advice do you give your clients when they're separated as opposed hooking? Do you give advice about, you know, dating? Let's put dating, quote unquote dating.
0: I mean, the heart wants what the heart wants, Holly. I will say that it is hard to control people because they have certain desires that they are looking to have fulfilled, especially in a separation, because a lot of these people feel freed from the constriction of their marital right. relationship. So my advice is traditionally twofold. One, I'm not interested in being a dating service for you, right? So I'm not going to tell you can't date, right? Please don't spend a ton of money on your boyfriend or girlfriend.

0: a really good place, and you can get whatever you want, and it's extremely casual, and everything is homemade. That's the great thing.
1: Everything we make the sauces, we make desserts, we make obviously the barbecue,
0: mac and cheese, is
1: mac and cheese, every bit
0: of it, cornbread,
1: right? Every bit of it is made in the kitchen inside.
0: Yeah, and if you think of this guy, Pete Crowley, just walked in off the street and hasn't had any experience, he also runs another place.
1: The Cafe G at the Isabella Stewart Gardner Museum in Boston, which is quite a... It's a different vibe. a different restaurant style altogether.
0: But it's so he knows what he's doing, and he's really doing a good job, and it's just great, and it's you know, because there are a few decent places around, but this is like East Coast grill.
1: East Coast Grill.
0: Yeah, in Inman Square in Cambridge, and this is like the same quality barbecue. And it's just really good, and you know, if you go down there, you know, you gotta let people see those slow cookers more, because it's the flames are amazing.
1: I love to show people. We have a little sign in the dining room, ask about a pit tour. I love when people come in and they can ask for me or ask for one of the guys to go out, and we'd be happy to kind of show you these old smokers and how they operate. And it's very primitive. You know, it's just the wood fire. There are no fans, no rotisserie, no electricity, no propane, just the tall smokestack pull the heat and the smoke through the cooking chamber. It's very slow and calm and natural, and it's super fun.
0: Yeah. This is a great deal. Right now, while supplies last, you can purchase a $50 gift card to Blondie's. It's right down on Route 1 South in Walpole, just north of the stadium at Patriot Place. 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And this is great. And thank you so much. And I think the VIPs, I think you're going to really like, everybody seems to be pretty happy here today and pretty hungry. I probably won't see much of them for the next hour or so. They'll be eating in the room. But thank you so much, Pete Crowley, for coming in, and thanks for bringing all this great food. I'm looking forward to it.
1: Great. Thanks a million, Howie.
0: Thanks. I'm Howie Carr. For the first time ever, there are nearly 50% more home sellers than home buyers in the U.S. What can you do in this moment to get your property noticed? 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
11: I'm Jennifer Kuiper. Vice President J.D. Vance has announced an anti-fraud task force to crack down on Medicare and Medicaid across the country. CBS's Linda Kenyon has the latest.
12: The vice president says the anti-fraud efforts are not about politics.
13: Red state or blue state, we're going to go after it. We have to.
12: Vance says it's about dollars and cents, while also zeroing in on California, Hawaii, New York, and Minnesota.
13: We're trying to save the Medicaid program from dysfunctional state bureaucrats.
12: And not just Medicaid, says Vance, but Medicare programs too. Vance says the anti-fraud task force efforts will include freezing some Medicare enrollments and warning states to investigate Medicaid fraud or risk losing funding. Linda Kenyon, CBS News, Washington.
11: Another attempt to rein in President Trump's war powers in Iran falls short. The Senate has narrowly rejected the resolution, which South Carolina Republican Senator Lindsey Graham calls unconstitutional.
14: You don't like what the commander-in-chief's doing as a member of Congress, cut off funding to the military operation. Anything else makes 535 commander-in-chiefs. The whole concept of the War Power Act, War Powers Act, is dangerous, absurd, and will lead to just chaos.
11: Also in the U.S. Senate today,
15: the ayes are 54, the nays are 45. The nomination is confirmed.
11: Kevin Warsh is the central bank's new chief, replacing Jerome Powell. The 56-year-old New York native left his first term on the board prematurely in 2011 over policy differences. A woman who was on the cruise ship at the center of the hantavirus outbreak is critically ill in her native France. 11 others confirmed cases have been reported and three passengers died. There's a concern in the international cruise industry that this rare virus strain being in the news could be a problem for more standard cruise ship bookings. CBS News travel editor Peter Greenberg.
16: There is growing concern in the travel community as well as among passengers. However, that hasn't translated yet into a drop in bookings because right now the information that we have and that we've been covering is that the virus for the most part has been isolated to that one ship. They're monitoring it carefully.
11: A drug counselor tied to the ketamine overdose death of actor Matthew Perry learns his fate.
17: Eric Fleming has been sentenced to 2 years in federal prison. Prosecutors say the licensed drug addiction counselor is the one who supplied the ketamine that led to Perry's 2023 death. After the sentencing, Fleming told reporters he owns what he did and deserves the consequences.
18: I'm regretfully sorry.
17: He's one of five people convicted in the case, including the so-called ketamine queen, who's already serving a 15-year sentence. Stacy Lynn, CBS News.
11: Stocks close mixed on Wall Street. This is CBS News.
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24: 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From oil changes to alignment and suspension to brakes to major engine repair, bring it to Palmer's. Emergency communications reveal a timeline of the response to the crash yesterday that killed Maine Warden Service pilot Joshua Tibbetts. A dispatcher sent first responders to an area in Avon for an automatic crash detection before the crash was confirmed a half hour later by another Warden Service plane that was in the area.
0: It is a Warden plane that is down. Confirmed it's down. The plane that is in the air has a visual on it.
24: And local police will be working alongside the FAA and NTSB to investigate the crash. A limestone man suffered life-threatening injuries when he crashed into a garbage truck this morning. The Aroostook County Sheriff's Office says 43-year-old Joseph Poisson hit the truck that was parked on the side of Main Street. He was taken to the hospital in Caribou before being flown by Lifelight to Bangor. The crash is under investigation. Vice President J.D. Vance will be campaigning to support Paul LePage in Bangor. Vance will be speaking at the Bangor airport tomorrow and said at a press conference today he'll be stumping for LePage. LePage is the former Maine governor, now running for Congress to represent Maine's 2nd District. Vance will also be speaking tomorrow about the Trump administration's crackdown on fraud. And Maine Senator Susan Collins pushed FBI Director Kash Patel to address illegal marijuana grow houses in the state at a hearing on Tuesday. Patel said DHS and the FBI are targeting the grow houses, which have suspected links to China, though establishing those connections has been difficult.
1: The Chinese nationals that are doing most of the criminal activity related to the grow houses have either severed ties or covered their tracks very well and has led us to be unable to determine their direct connectivity. I'm not saying it doesn't exist, back to mainland China.
24: He said profits from the grow houses are likely going to the drug trafficking trade, but there is no evidence yet the money is going directly to China and its government. And now your latest forecast from AccuWeather's Andy Robb.
18: Clouds for tonight, a bit of rain, low for the rest of your Wednesday, 48. Periods of rain for Thursday, the high tomorrow, 54. Rain for tomorrow night, low 48. Friday, cloudy, occasional rain with a high 54. Nice start to the weekend. Saturday, mostly sunny, a high 71. And another nice day to round out the weekend. Sunday, the high 78.
24: It's 45 and cloudy in Lewiston. Next high tide at Portland Harbor is 8:56 tonight. 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I'm Frankie Azzarotta, News Radio WGAN.

0: finding are because we have a president who has told us, take the fraud issue seriously, get to the root of it, and turn off the money when we find out that money's going to fraudsters. So that's exactly what we're doing. Just close with one.
1: Yeah. 844-500-4242. Let's take a couple of calls. People still want to talk about these COVID hearings. We got some more cuts to play about from this guy, James Erdman III. It's really interesting stuff because he was right there when it happened. He was sitting in the room, and it's so bad what happened. Bill, you're next with Howie Carr. Go ahead, Bill.
2: Hi, Howie.
1: Hi.
2: On your poll,
1: yes.
2: It doesn't matter what people think or what people believe. It's what the Chinese did afterward. And if you remember, they never told anybody, and they let people travel all over the world. So their actions speak volumes in terms of what they wanted to accomplish. And they did.
1: Well, that's why it's getting 84% that say they did it deliberately, Bill.
2: Yeah, well, I mean, their actions, you don't have to guess this. You don't have to suppose this. It's what they did. And clearly, they wouldn't tell the world anything about what was going on in China. They didn't shut off the borders. They didn't prevent people from traveling. It was deliberate.
1: Yeah, and you know, where it started in Italy had a particularly, terrible toll taken by COVID. And it started in Milan. And the reason it started in Milan, apparently, is that in Milan, the whole leather industry is controlled or largely populated by Chinese workers. And so all these Chinese workers came back from visits to China, and they came back to Milan, northern Italy, and they started it, and it spread. It was crushing in Milan, and then it spread all through Italy, and then through the rest of the European Union. And he's right about that. It was terrible. Ron, you're next. What happened with Howie Carr? Go ahead, Ron.
3: Howie, I love the poll. It's like 9/11. Never forget. Never stop talking about COVID. Okay. One previous caller said that it was China just doing it to control their own population.
1: Yeah.
3: But I agree with the caller that was just before me, because China, they shut down all their internet, all their domestic flights, but they let all the international flights continue. And in fact, one of the infections was that there was a biotech conference in that South Boston Convention Center.
1: Right.
3: If you remember, it's been 5, 6, 7 years ever since this happened. So I think people's memories are fading, but that was true. And with regards to COVID, it's manslaughter at best and global mass murder at worst.
1: Yeah, It never should have happened. And you know, the thing is that the government and the media and the Democrat Party never should have promoted this as a complete disaster, because the survival rate, as many people died, the survival rate was like 99%. And for kids, it was 100%. For anyone under 40, it was basically 100%. For anyone under 60, it was basically 95%. The people who died, and again, I'm sorry they died, but they were mainly people who were very sick, very fat, or very old, or some combination thereof. And they made it sound like they had to they didn't have to shut down everything, but they had to shut down everything to beat Donald Trump. And that's what it came down to. I'm sorry. That's what I think is the reality of it. And again, 5 years ago, saying that would have got me cut off of YouTube for 2 weeks. But it's now. We all know where the conventional wisdom was 5 years ago. Oh, it came out of the wet market. Now you can debate whether they did it deliberately or inadvertently. That's the debate. That's the conventional wisdom debate. Mainstream media just announced that for the first time ever, there are nearly 50% more home sellers than home buyers in the United States. There are 600,000 more home sellers than there are buyers. What can you do in this moment to get your property noticed? What can be done with your property to set it?

0: 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And don't forget, Karen Reed's Lexus SUV goes on the block tomorrow, Thursday afternoon, May 14th, at Manzi Appraisers in Woburn, Mass. We'll be broadcasting live from there. 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
1: 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Jared, what's the poll question? What are the results thus far?
2: Today's poll question, which you can vote in at HowieCarshow.com, is did the Red Chinese deliberately release COVID from the Wuhan lab to defeat Trump and the U.S.? Yes, no, it was a lab accident, no, it came from a wet market, or not sure.
1: Yes, they did it deliberately.
2: 82% of the audience says yes, 12% say no, it was a lab accident, 5% say they're not sure, and 1% says it came from a wet market.
1: Thulberman was listening to the show, and all the anchors, all the network anchors on TV. That's what they said. 844-500-4242. So this is James Erdman the third. He's a CIA agent, and he was involved in the Biological Scientist Experts Group, BSEG. He was just kind of like one of the worker bees who followed up. He fulfilled the orders that he was given. So this is what he said about Fauci's role. Cut five.
3: Dr. Fauci's role in the cover-up was intentional. Dr. Fauci influenced the analytical process and findings by leveraging his position to ensure the IC consulted
1: intelligence
3: with a conflicted
1: community
3: list of curated subject matter experts, public health officials, and scientists. This included some of the authors of the paper, The Proximal Origin of SARS-CoV-2, and other public health experts who have been in his orbit for the last 20 plus years. Some of the scientists were part of the Biological Sciences Experts Group, or the BSEG, an office of Director National Intelligence Advisory Body, whose members often receive considerable funding from NIAID and public health agencies.
1: Huh. Considerable funding. But then again, they were experts, right? Experts. Paul, you're next with Howie Carr. Go ahead, Paul.
4: Hey, Howie. You had a caller that said the Chinese are kind of cold because they'll kill their own people.
1: Yeah.
4: So what about Cuomo putting COVID-19 people in with the elderly in rest homes? Yeah. What kind of scientist thought that was going to be a good outcome?
1: Well, you know, but it's even worse than that, because remember Trump sent him the unused cruise liners, and they went right up. They were on the docks on the west side. They were empty. He could have put all those people in the empty boats, in the ships, right?
4: So this begs the question: did our own politicians try to kill our own elderly?
1: I don't know. I don't know. Remember Cuomo used to do his thing every day, and the press conference, and they would cover it, and all the networks, the CNN and MSNBC anyway, would swoon. And then he would go on at night with his brother, and he and his brother would, be all, conducting unsafe journalistic sex, basically, just kissing one another. Oh, was disgusting. They're both fired anyway. There is some justice. I'm Howie Carr. 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
5: Come
1: Come to Manzi Appraisers in Woburn Thursday, May 14th from 2 to 5 for a live broadcast remote. 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Also, watch Justin Manning from J.J. Manning Auctioneers auction off Karen Reed's SUV. And of course, I'll have copies of my book, Mass Corruption, for sale. 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
5: This is a Bloomberg Money Minute. Wall Street wrapping up a volatile up and down day with fresh record highs for the NASDAQ and the S&P 500. Now, it didn't start out that way. After a dismal inflation report for April, producer prices up 6% from a year ago, way more than forecast, the biggest jump in wholesale inflation in 4 years, mostly on gas prices. But a rally in the tech sector, especially for chip makers, and anticipation ahead of President Trump's meeting later tonight in Beijing with his counterpart Xi Jinping, gave Wall Street a big boost. At the close, the Dow lower by 67 points, but the NASDAQ was up 314, a nearly 1.25% jump. The S&P up 43. And the Senate today confirming Kevin Warsh to be the next chairman of the Federal Reserve as the central bank struggles to control stubbornly high inflation, deep internal divisions over whether to lower interest rates, and as it tries to maintain its independence from President Trump. Warsh will host his first meeting as chair June 16th. Tom Busby, Bloomberg Radio.
6: CBS News Brief. Just in Utah, Corey Richens, who wrote a children's book on grief after her husband's death, gets a life sentence for his murder. Richens was found guilty of poisoning her husband, Eric, with fentanyl in March 2022. Her father-in-law, Gene Richens.
7: It's a loss that changes you forever. Eric was taken from us way too soon. And his loss has left a permanent hole in our family that will never be filled.
6: The Trump administration is pausing new Medicare enrollments by hospice and home health agencies to, Vice President J.D. Vance says, target fraud.
8: You can prolong the Medicare and Medicaid trust funds well into the future, so it does have a significant budgetary impact.
6: The seventh try to limit President Trump's Iran war powers fails in the Senate. South Carolina Republican Senator Lindsey Graham.
9: You can't have Congress running wars. If you want to stop war, stop the funding.
6: CBS News Brief, I'm Jennifer Kuiper.
10: Now the latest from the 98.5 FM and AM 560 WGAN News Center, brought to you by Mechanical Services, providing heating, air conditioning, refrigeration, and energy controls to Maine business and industry. Fire crews in Portland worked last night to extinguish a large scrap metal fire at Radius Recycling on Riverside Street. The fire department said crews operated at an all-hands fire where a large pile of scrap metal ignited. The fire didn't cause any damage to buildings and there were no injuries. The cause is still not yet known. Vice President J.D. Vance will be campaigning to support Paula Page in Bangor. Vance will be speaking at the Bangor airport tomorrow and said at a press conference today he'll be stumping for LePage. LePage is the former Maine governor now running for Congress to represent Maine's 2nd District. Vance will also be speaking tomorrow about the Trump administration's crackdown on fraud. And Maine Senator Susan Collins pushed FBI Director Kash Patel to address illegal marijuana grow houses in the state at a hearing on Tuesday. Patel said DHS and the FBI are targeting the grow houses, which have suspected links to China, though establishing those connections has been difficult.
11: The Chinese nationals that are doing most of the criminal activity related to the grow houses have either severed ties or covered their tracks very well and has led us to be unable to determine their direct connectivity. I'm not saying it doesn't exist, back to mainland China.
10: Patel said profits from the grow houses are likely going directly to the drug trafficking trade, but there's no evidence the money's going to China and its government. And now your latest AccuWeather forecast from AccuWeather's Andy Robb.
12: Cloudy tonight, a bit of rain, low 48. Some rain for tomorrow, the high 54. Thursday night, rain, low 48. Cloudy, occasional rain around on Friday with a high 54.
10: The next high tide at Portland Harbor is 8:56 tonight. I'm Frankie Azzarata, News Radio WGAN.
0: Live from the Byrna Less Lethal Pistol Studio, it's Howie Carr.
1: The VIPs are drifting back slowly after finishing off the turkey. And I guess the turkey This delicious smoked turkey reminded Bruce from the Mets, who's down here today. And actually, Bruce from the Mets comes here every year. And one year he brought down a guy, Dan. And Dan needed to get a shot for his job. And he got sick. He was heavy, but he got sick and died. He was okay till he got the shot. And then, like so many other people, he died. But anyway, Bruce said, you know, one of my favorite parts was when Governor Parker decided to crack down on Thanksgiving. And he deputized. There was a, you know, Trump started the Space Force, a new branch of the military. Charlie Parker started a new police force, the Turkey Police, to prowl the freezers and Market Basket and Stop and Shop and Roach Brothers. And make sure that people weren't buying too big of a turkey, meaning they were going to have a spreader Thanksgiving dinner.
13: Most people, we believe, based on all the data we saw, did what we would describe as the probably unhappy but public health appropriate thing over the Thanksgiving holiday. You know, automobile traffic was down. Bus and train traffic was down. Airline traffic was down. We even checked out, you know, what size turkeys people were buying, and it turned out that the big ones were still around on Thanksgiving Day, and all the smaller ones have been sold. I mean, people, for the most part, appear to have done the right things. And
14: happy turkey gobble gobble to you and your family and Harry Carr.
1: Did you notice the glee in his voice? People weren't going out. They weren't having fun. They weren't getting together. I was the boss. I imposed this Cold War legislation that was to deal with a Russian invasion from 1950. And I shut down the whole state. And I didn't open stuff up unless they gave money to lobbyists. And the nursing homes, they came through with big money, so I indemnified them so they didn't get sued. Man, 844-500-4242. John from New York.
15: Howie, I just wanted to start off by saying thanks for covering this situation, because the horror people went through was horrible.
1: Yeah, no, and you know, the thing is, this hearing today is not going to get any coverage on the except for Fox and Newsmax. That's all it's going to get. Everyone else is going to give it a total pass.
15: Yeah, but you know, I just want to let you know, since you were talking about it, I want to let people know. I spent 3 months at Burke Rehab in White Plains. They did a great job, and then I spent another month at another rehab. And then I came out of there, and then I had to go back to Burke and spend another 3 months. So I spent probably 7 months in rehab. And, you know, it was painful because I had lost so much weight. And I lost 70 pounds during the ordeal of the stroke. And, you know, I'm not claiming it was due to Charlie Parker, but the pain and suffering people went through. And I was an otherwise, you know, healthy 65-year-old male in the same
1: thing. Right.
15: And it was just, I can distinctly remember before I went in the hospital, I said to my wife, whatever happens, don't give me the shot. I specifically told her, do not let them give me a shot. I'm not signing any paperwork. I'm not authorizing any shots. Because if I want to get down, if I'm going to get down to this disease I have, I'll get down. But I really don't want to suffer. And I lost like 70 pounds, you know, from the whole ordeal. And then I gained my weight back. And I'm just now, a year later, back to where I was kind of 200 pounds. And I'm 6'5". But the horror you had to go through, the suffering, the pain, people don't really realize it when they say, oh, well, you're so unfortunate. But for people to unnecessarily suffer through this thing because some politician wanted to lock you down for a disease that didn't kill you, that, you know, again, 65-year-old male, I'm healthy. I didn't need to go down. I was basically locked down for a year. And, you know, you struggle to get through it. But I tell people about it now, and they're like, oh, yeah, yeah. It's like, it's almost like they don't want to talk about it, and I understand why. But I let people know. I said, you know, it, in my case, I had to go through it, but
1: yeah,
15: it was so unnecessary for the bulk of the population.
1: It was, and it was, you know, I read it today described as fear porn. That's what it was.
15: Yeah.
1: You know, remember. They in Boston, they used to have, once a week, they would have the COVID wastewater. The Mass Water Resources Authority would say how many particles per million, and it would be the lead story on all the newscasts and all the newspapers. And, you know, I think you can track down. That's when the viewership collapsed for local TV. I mean, how many days can you read this stuff? Everyone's dying. And you're looking around saying, I can't go out of the house, but no, nobody's dying, okay? Come on. Everybody's dying. Oh, the the wastewater, COVID, you know, from the MWRA. Oh, Charlie Parker's put on a coat, and he's, you know, and we're going to be able to go out till 11:30 this weekend on Saturday night because he's negotiated an extra half hour with the COVID. I mean, cut the
16: crap. There's a lot at stake here.
1: It was like living in Bizarro World, John. I don't want, you know, I'd like to forget it, but I don't want to, here's the thing. I don't want to forgive anybody who was involved in it. I want Fauci behind bars. I don't give a bleep about his pardon. The pardon doesn't cover anything he did now. You know, bring him in and let him lie and then send him to prison. How do you feel, John?
15: I'm with you. And I mean, The ordeal I had to go through for months in rehab and working out afterwards. And I had, you know, legitimate illness, but for people to be locked in their house, I mean, I remember when the pandemic happened, I went down to Florida for 4 months, and it was like my landlord who I rented my apartment from, he was like laughing at it. He was like, oh, we got to wear these masks around. But he goes, I don't believe it either because I think it's a bunch of crap. And, you know, everybody was walking around in Florida like there was no pandemic. And it was just, you know, to see people suffer in the Northeast like they suffered for no reason. It's just, I don't know.
1: And that's really, and that's bad. When the, and, you know, it's also another thing. This is when the economy, the overall economy in the Northeast started collapsing because everybody who could get out realized that this, if they could do this once, they could do it again. So you better vote with your feet and get out while you can.
15: Right.
1: And that's what's happened. And they don't seem to care. And they work when they thought they could promote hantavirus or whatever it is into a new COVID. You could hear it in their voices last week when they were reporting on it, couldn't you? Didn't you know? I'm asking the big face.
15: It's almost like they're rooting. It's almost like they're rooting for another pandemic. I mean,
1: right.
15: After you went through the last pandemic, I mean, we went through it and we believed it for a couple months, but I'm walking around Florida, walking around Fort Myers, and people are, they're openly, I mean, my landlord at the time was like 78, and he was openly mocking them. He's like, oh.
1: Until they put in the national rent moratorium, then he wasn't laughing so much. But you know, even down in Florida, they had they you know, DeSantis opened the beaches, and I wish he wasn't term limited, by the way, because I would vote for him forever just for the fact that he kept the state open. But when they opened the beaches, I remember there was a columnist in the Miami Herald. She was a real dead ender, as Donald Rumsfeld used to say. She couldn't give up the ghost. And she said, I hope all the people that these Republican mayors in Miami and Jacksonville and the Republican governor let go onto the beach, I hope they get COVID and die. Your wish was not fulfilled, honey. But I mean, did you really think they were going to get COVID on the beach? You know, with the wind blowing and the salt water, really? Come on. But that's okay. A lot of people's memories, you know, is surfer dude in California being chased by the police, you know? I mean, it's just crazy. And then the Lieutenant Governor Karen Pulido, somebody mentions her, her big high school graduation party for her nephew and her niece. You know, she's there, you know, holding the Lieutenant Governor, holding the white coat for Charlie Parker to step into before the press conference. And then she runs out and is ordering kegs for her party on Lake Winsigamon. Just like all these frauds that, you know, come on out and go to the Chinatown party. Get de Blasio, get on the subway. Get on the subway. Wait a second. Then 2 weeks later, the subway is shutting down. wait. I thought I was supposed to be on it. What changed? Man, I'm sorry. I didn't mean to take for it to take over the show today, but this hearing comes up, and you just it just brings back all these rotten memories.
15: Well, and you know the worst part is, as you said, the whole thing was just engineered by these clowns, and it just ruined so many lives. And just thank God, like I said to my wife, no shots. Whatever you do, I don't care. Let me die, but I don't want any other shots. So please. Please, and I actually wrote it on my do not resuscitate paper. I do not want any shot. I don't want any COVID shots. I don't want them.
1: No, I got it. I used to get a flu shot every fall. I get a flu shot, you know, because I gotta do the show every day. And when this started, you know what? No more flu shots. I'll get through it if it comes down to it. I'm not taking any more chances. Thanks, John. I gotta move on. Thanks.
15: All right.
1: I appreciate it. 844-500-4242.
11: China.
1: Roger, you're next. Or excuse me, Dudley. Okay, Roger. Go ahead, Roger. You there, Roger? Dudley, you're next with Howie Carr.
17: Hey, Howie. Good afternoon. Howie, I read the book, The Real Anthony Fauci. Don't know if you've mentioned it by RFK Jr.
1: Yes.
17: I did it because you actually mentioned it once. I did it on your behalf because you mentioned it. Number one, everyone should read it, especially if you have children. Number two, not only will it make you mad, it'll scare the hell out of you. In the book, they mention in October of 2019, 6 months before the pandemic really broke out, Bill Gates met with a bunch of world climate activist and played out a scenario where the world was taken over by a pandemic. Mm-hmm. They draw the parallels of how closely it actually occurred the way he said it would.
1: Dudley, I'm going to play the cut from the Senate hearing this morning. Thanks for pointing that out. That book was a great book. Cut 7.
3: There was no oversight monitoring how this web of relationships influenced research, policy, and public health in any holistic way for over 20 years. In fact, several of the BSEG scientists helped Dr. Fauci rewrite definitions of gain of function in 2015 to lift a funding pause on dangerous research. Still others participated in planning event 201 in 2019.
1: The one he was talking about.
3: This was a coronavirus pandemic tabletop exercise, curiously similar to the events that played out during the COVID-19 pandemic. And it was attended by Dr. Fauci and individuals with IC ties like former DNI Avril Haines. The CIA and DNI analytic managers responsible for examining the origin of COVID made decisions inconsistent with the conclusions of subject matter experts and analytical tradecraft.
1: You know, like the Mafia had the Appalachian Conference in 1957, everybody got together. This was the COVID Appalachian Conference. Unfortunately, there were no cops to come in and bust them like they went into Appalachian Conference in 57. And they got away with it. They got away with it. They planned it right then and there. And there it is at a Senate hearing. Spring has sprung, so it's time for you to think about you. 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
0: Howie Carr is back.

0: Charlie Parker.
1: You know, it's I'm going to let the golf courses reopen, but because they hired the right lobbyist. But if you want to play miniature golf, forget about it. Not unless they hire the right lobbyist. Everything was totally on the level. All the decisions were being made by experts. God. Cut four from James Erdman.

0: Intelligence community leaders and senior analysts downplayed the possibility that the COVID pandemic originated as a result of a lab incident. Motives are difficult to define given the scope of the DIG's review.
1: Oh, no, they're not.
0: Intentional or not, the IC's actions resulted in a cover-up, wasted resources, and a failure to properly inform policymakers. Public health policy would have been very different had the American public been made aware that a virus from a lab in China was going to serve as the foundation for an emergency use authorization mRNA products being mandated by the former administration.
1: You know, one of the texters says, remember when Charlie Parker was jealous of everyone having fun and enjoying themselves at the woodshed in Brewster? Yeah, that was this really cool, just a little place. And it had out back, they had these big trees, and they used to have like little bands and stuff at night in the summertime. And everybody's outside. There's big shade trees, like oak trees, that kind of stuff. And they just shut it down. Barnstable County had hired some hack, you know, some guy that, you know, just off the waiver wire, you know, he was waiting for a job at the Home Depot. So they made him the COVID inspector, and he shut him down. This place had been around for like 30 years. It was one of the most popular spots in Brewster. And they killed it. I think it came back, but I mean, it was just totally unnecessary. They just abused them. 844-500-4242. Oh, we're already out of time. Wow. It's moving fast here today. I'm sorry. We'll get to more calls when we come back. I apologize for not getting to more. 844-500-4242. I'm Howie Carr.
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2: I'm Jennifer Kuiper. Corey Richens, who wrote a children's book on grief after she murdered her husband, has learned her fate. CBS's Chanel Call is covering the Utah trial.
3: Corey Richens has now been sentenced to life in prison without the chance of parole. And as the verdict was read aloud, she was mostly looking down as the judge read aloud that verdict. She also seemed visibly unemotional as this was being read.
2: Richens was convicted of poisoning her husband, Eric, with fentanyl in 2022 and told their children today in court.
4: You should never have to deal with such tragedy. And I am so, so sorry that you were going through this. You boys have the right to be angry and sad and confused, feel in survival mode.
2: A jury also found her guilty of insurance fraud, forgery, and attempted murder for a previous poisoning attempt. The murder convictions and life sentence of a once prominent South Carolina attorney have been thrown out. CBS's Jim Krasula.
5: The South Carolina Supreme Court has ruled unanimously to overturn the murder convictions and life sentence of Alec Murdoch. The justices ruled the clerk of court involved in the case influenced the jury to find Murdoch guilty. Murdoch has admitted to being a thief, a liar, insurance cheat, and bad lawyer, but has adamantly denied killing his wife Maggie and youngest son Paul outside the family home in 2021. He will remain in prison after pleading guilty to financial crimes. Jim Krasula, CBS News.
2: Vice President J.D. Vance announces an anti-fraud task force to crack down on Medicare and Medicaid nationwide. The vice president says red states and blue states have fraud, but he zeroed in on leaders in mostly blue states, including California, Hawaii, New York, and Minnesota.
6: If you allow hundreds of millions, billions, even more money to go out the door, not to healthcare services for low-income families, but to fraudsters, you eventually are going to destroy the Medicaid program.
2: The task force efforts will include freezing some Medicare enrollments and warning states to investigate Medicaid fraud or risk losing funding. Good news coming from a doctor with the Nebraska Medical Facility, where 16 U.S. citizens who were on the ship during a hantavirus outbreak are now being monitored.
7: When I left last night, everyone was comfortable and no issues to take care of. We're doing our routine screening, twice a day temperature checks and twice a day symptom checks, and everyone's asymptomatic.
2: Sun Credit Union gave drivers in Hollywood, Florida, a gift this morning. The first 50 customers who lined up at a specific Marathon gas station got $50 worth of free gas. This man waited 2 hours.
8: Oh, it's worth the wait. I'd do it again, too. I'd do it again. No problem.
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10: 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We're hearing from witnesses who saw the Warden Service plane before it crashed in Avon yesterday, north of Farmington, killing the pilot. One of those witnesses was Tammy Parody.
11: The wings were definitely like moving in a strange way, and it looked so low that I definitely didn't feel like it was where it was supposed to be.
10: The crash killed Joshua Tibbetts, who had worked for the Warden Service since 2008. He was interested in aviation and earned his commercial pilot certificate and ratings needed to become a Maine Game Warden pilot. The crash is being investigated by local authorities as well as the FAA and NTSB. A limestone man suffered life-threatening injuries when he crashed into a garbage truck this morning. The Aroostook County Sheriff's Office says 43-year-old Joseph Poisson hit the truck that was parked on the side of Main Street. He was brought to the hospital in Caribou before being flown by Life Flight to Bangor. The crash is under investigation. Central Maine healthcare patients say they can't access their records and medication refills after the health system switched to a new patient portal. Central Maine Healthcare switched to the new electronic system on May 1st after the health system was acquired by a California-based nonprofit. According to the Portland Press-Herald, officials say prior medical records are still available, but there are now two portals. They say previous records are still available under the former portal called MyHealth, but new and current ones will appear in the new portal called MyChart. Voters in Lewiston have soundly rejected the latest school budget proposal.
12: The $130 million budget failed at the ballot Tuesday, with residents expressing their frustration at rising taxes and increased spending. The budget was a 10% increase over the current budget, even though it eliminated more than two dozen positions. Lewiston School District says the bigger budget proposal was driven by increased special education and health insurance costs. Jason Taylor, News Radio WGAN.
10: And Vice President J.D. Vance will be campaigning to support Paul LePage in Bangor. Vance will be speaking at the Bangor Airport tomorrow and said at a press conference today he'll be stumping for LePage. LePage is the former Maine governor, now running for Congress to represent Maine's 2nd District. Vance will also be speaking tomorrow about the Trump administration's crackdown on fraud. And now your latest forecast from AccuWeather's Andy Robb.
13: Cloudy tonight, a bit of rain, low 48. Some rain for tomorrow, the high 54. Thursday night, rain, low 48. Cloudy, occasional rain around on Friday with a high 54.
10: It's 48 and cloudy in Portland. I'm Frankie Azzarotta, News Radio WGAN.
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18: It's

0: 844-500-4242. 617. My local bank required a mask at the drive-by, at the drive-up window.
1: Yeah. Yes.
0: No, that's one of my, that's another, I mean, everyone's got all their pet peeves, but I mean, that was one of mine. You know, they had signs up in, at the end of 2019. You will not be admitted to this bank per federal law if you're wearing a mask. Okay? A month later, you know, a paper sign over the sign that's bolted to the wall. You will not be allowed in this this bank unless you are wearing a mask. Okay, this makes perfect sense. End of 2019. You can be arrested if you have an open container of alcohol in your car. Middle of 2020. We're doing takeout food. Feel free to order a mixed drink to go. We'll put it in a plastic cup with a straw. But again, everything was totally on the level. Experts were making these decisions. And don't you forget it. Time now for the Chump Line.

0: Charlie Baker calling. I want the folks in the community to recognize and understand that if COVID was World War I, then Hantavirus is World War II. The folks are going to need to be quadruple masked, install double plexiglass, and practice 60 feet of social distancing. That's why I'm calling on Governor Healey to close the basketball courts and churches, and dear God, keep the liquor stores open.
1: Not only do you have to close the basketball court, you have to take down the hoops. I thought we were promoting midnight basketball. I guess that was so 20th century midnight basketball.
2: A vote for Susan Bass puts a chicken in every pot and a smile in every meth mouth.
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3: You can't succeed without teeth.
4: After leering her financial gains, Ilhan Omar's brother says they never signed a prenup and he will be going for alimony.
1: I forgot to ask Joe Roach that question. If you get married to your sibling, Do you get a break on the alimony?
5: When the ballroom is finished, Chump should put a sign on the door for Republican administrations only.
1: Yeah, they are so obsessed with things like the ballroom or the cryptocurrency. You know, they didn't care anything about the Hunter Biden and all the scam deals he was working with Ukraine, Russia, China, et cetera, but they're very worried about Eric and Donald Jr. with the cryptocurrency.
6: With all this stuff about Fauci, shouldn't we rename C-19 Cover-Up 19 instead of COVID?
1: When are they going to rename the buildings at Holy Cross? They never will. You know, they take down the names of at the Ivy League schools for, you know, somebody who's been dead for 300 years, but they would never. They changed the name of Yawkey Way. Tom Yawkey did so much for the city, so much for kids with cancer. They changed the name, but they're never going to do anything to Fauci, because he was on Team Deep State.
7: Governor Healey was appalled at the Morrissey Ave shooting and assured that the rifle will be arrested and prosecuted to the full extent of the law.
1: Go ahead.
8: Every morning, the oyster fearer and his spouse head out for the breakfast at the Luftwaffe house. After a long day clamming in the bay, it's off to the Hopper house with his buddy Krause.
1: The Luftwaffe house. Yeah. Very good, Limerick guy. You're expanding your repertoire.
9: This is Graham Plattner, your friendly neighborhood oyster fuhrer, farmer calling. Some people have asked, why do you want to join the Reichstag, Senate? Well, the reason is crystal clear. I want to serve with Shelton Whitehouse so that I can join Bailey's Beach Club, where they require racial purity. 999!
1: Not just racial purity, you have to be the right Christian denomination, too. 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If you can, when you come in for your interview, you better bring us a picture of your wooden church, if you know what I mean. And if you didn't go to Crotch Kiss, like Graham Platna, just forget about it. Well, we'll maybe make an exception if you went to the St. Paul School, like John Forbes Carey.
10: 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Thank you for calling the City of Los Angeles. To find out where you can pick up a free crack pipe, press 1. If you need new teeth, press 2. To request a mail-in ballot, press 3.
11: That's good.
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12: 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Thank you for calling Howie Carr, you chump.
1: All right, that's it for the Chump Line today. The Chump Line is the recorded voicemail message service of the Howie Carr Show. 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
1: Howie, Charlie Baker calling. 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That's why I'm calling on Governor Healey to close the basketball courts and churches, and dear God, keep the liquor stores open.
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11: In the race for governor, one outsider is making waves. Republican Owen McCarthy. Hear what others are saying about Owen. Radio host Ray Richardson says,
12: Owen McCarthy, boy, I'll tell you, he's come alive in the last two debates. This guy has a great deal of energy, a great deal of ideas.
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2: I'm Jennifer Kuiper. The South Carolina Supreme Court overturns the murder convictions against Alec Murdoch and orders a new trial. Murdoch was found guilty in 2023 of killing his wife and son in 2021. CBS News legal contributor Jessica Levinson.
3: A completely new trial. There will be, I think, a new

0: judge, obviously completely different jury. And with respect to the evidence, I think that there has been intervening rulings regarding whether or not evidence of his financial crimes that he's also been convicted of could be brought in a murder trial. So my understanding is you might actually see less evidence in the next case.
1: Tori Richens will spend the rest of her life in prison for killing her husband Eric via fentanyl poisoning. The Utah mother later wrote a children's book on grief. Eric Richens' sister, Katie Richens Benson, asked the judge to lock up Corey forever.
2: I worry about the safety of Eric's boys, my daughters, my sister, and myself. There is nothing Corey will not do, and no one she will not hurt to achieve her own selfish ends.
1: A drug counselor tied to the ketamine overdose death of actor Matthew Perry will spend time behind bars, CBS's Stacey Lynn reports.
3: The licensed drug addiction counselor who delivered the doses of ketamine that killed the actor was sentenced to 2 years in prison. Prosecutors said Fleming worked with the so-called ketamine queen to give Perry the drug. She was sentenced last month to 15 years in prison. 56-year-old Eric Fleming told the court he was haunted by his actions and told reporters afterwards he's regretted. Rightfully sorry.
4: My chest and heart hurt every day for the pain I caused my own family.
3: Stacey Lynn, CBS News.
1: President Trump announced plans to turn the U.S. military base in Guantanamo Bay, Cuba, into a massive detention center that was supposed to hold as many as 30,000 people facing deportation. But as CBS's Camilo Montoya Galvez reports, a CBS News review of internal government documents shows there are only 6 immigration detainees being held there.
5: Over the past year, since the operation started in February of 2025, fewer than 900 immigration detainees have been transferred to the military installation at Guantanamo Bay to be detained there. Nowhere near that 30,000 number that President Trump talked about.
1: Americans are still under observation in medical facilities in connection with the cruise ship hantavirus outbreak, including 16 in Nebraska, where CBS's Ian Lee is.
6: The doctors here are very confident that they will be able to monitor this situation. Right now, they say it's up to the CDC to determine when these people can actually go home. That decision hasn't been made.
1: This is CBS News.
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9: Now the latest from the 98.5 FM and AM 560 WGAN News Center. A pilot with the Maine Warden Service who died in a plane crash Tuesday was honored during a procession. Joshua Tibbetts, an 18-year-old veteran with the Warden Service, died when his plane went down in Avon while he was working with crews on the ground to restock fish in ponds and rivers. Corinna Assistant Fire Chief Sean Richards joined the procession today, which made its way from Augusta to Newport.
10: He had the nickname of Boomer. He was loud and full of fun and boisterous. Josh is a great example of somebody who gave so much to his community, loved what he did.
9: The NTSB and FAA, along with local authorities, are investigating the crash. Vice President J.D. Vance will be campaigning to support Paul LePage in Bangor. Vance will be speaking at the Bangor Airport tomorrow and said at a press conference today he'll be stumping for LePage. LePage is the former Maine governor, now running for Congress to represent Maine's 2nd District. Vance will also be speaking tomorrow about the Trump administration's fraud crackdown. Millinocket's fire chief has been placed on administrative leave. According to the Bangor Daily News, Fire Chief Jonathan Cody was placed on leave on May 1st, but the reason was not included in internal emails. The email said the leave is not a disciplinary action and that the town is conducting an investigation. The BDN reported Cody denied being placed on leave in a phone call last week before hanging up. Voters in Lewiston have soundly rejected the latest school budget proposal.
11: The $130 million budget failed at the ballot Tuesday, with residents expressing their frustration at rising taxes and increased spending. The budget was a 10% increase over the current budget, even though it eliminated more than 24 positions. Lewiston School District says the bigger budget proposal was driven by increased special education and health insurance costs. Jason Taylor, News Radio WGAN.
9: And the Fresh Approach Market in Portland's West End will be closing its doors after 34 years. Comes after the store lost the ability to take food stamps last year when an undercover USDA agent was able to purchase dish soap and tissues, which are ineligible items under SNAP. In a post on social media, the owners said their license was suspended for nearly a year and they had to pay a hefty fine. They said that, as well as the current economic climate, factored into the decision to close. They said they'll remain open until everything is sold. And now your latest forecast from AccuWeather's Andy Robb.
12: Cloudy tonight, a bit of rain, low 48. Some rain for tomorrow, the high 54. Thursday night, rain, low 48. Cloudy, occasional rain around on Friday with a high 54.
9: The next high tide at Portland Harbor is 8:56 tonight. I'm Frankie Azzarotta, News Radio WGAN.
13: Here. 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

0: 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What he promises, he fulfills. 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
1: CBS News Brief. The South Carolina Supreme Court rules unanimously to overturn the murder convictions and life sentence of disgraced attorney Alec Murdoch. CBS's Jim Crisula.
2: The justices ruled the clerk of court involved in the case influenced the jury to find Murdoch guilty.
1: Corey Richens is sentenced to life without parole in her husband's fentanyl-laced cocktail murder. Her father-in-law saying during victim impact statements,
3: "It's a loss that changes you forever. Eric was taken from us way too soon. And his loss has left a permanent hole in our family that will never be filled."
1: Drug addiction counselor Eric Fleming, who delivered the doses of ketamine that killed Friend star Matthew Perry, has been sentenced to 2 years in federal prison. Fleming saying,
4: "I plan on continuing to work in recovery. I want to really promote
5: the interest of ketamine. Okay?
4: People don't understand that ketamine is dangerous."
1: Again, he says ketamine is dangerous. CBS News Brief, I'm Jennifer Kuiper.
6: Now the latest from the 98.5 FM and AM 560 WGAN News Center. Hundreds of first responders joined a procession today to remember the life of a Maine game warden who died in a plane crash. Joshua Tippett's plane crashed in Avon Tuesday while he was working with crews on the ground to restock fish in lakes and ponds. Corinna Assistant Fire Chief Sean Richards was among those who came out to join the procession today, which made its way from Augusta to Newport.
7: Great guy, lived right in the area, did so much for his community and the state. It's a tragic loss, but to see the support out here today with the funeral procession coming through Newport, just amazing.
6: The cause of the crash is being investigated by local and federal authorities. Many Lewiston residents say a string of violent incidents in recent weeks, many of them involving young people with guns, has them feeling uneasy about walking the streets. City Councilor Brett Martell tried to raise the issue to Mayor Carl Schilling at last night's budget meeting.
8: I was hoping you'd answer us and the public that are kind of worried in our city right now. No?
9: Anything about the budget?
8: It's the kind of leadership I've come to expect from you, Mr. Mayor.
6: According to CBS 13, Shalene has previously called the rise in youth violence unacceptable and untenable. Police say they have stepped up patrols and officer visibility in problem areas. And now your latest AccuWeather forecast from AccuWeather's Andy Robb.
10: Clouds for tonight, a bit of rain, low for the rest of your Wednesday, 48. Periods of rain for Thursday, the high tomorrow, 54. Rain for tomorrow night, low 48. Friday, cloudy, occasional rain with a high 54. Nice start to the weekend. Saturday, mostly sunny, a high 71. And another nice day to round out the weekend. Sunday, the high 78.
6: The next high tide at Portland Harbor is 8:56 tonight. 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

0: Christmas holidays. He does not believe we should take off for the Easter holiday. If so, don't call it the Easter holiday. So he's an extremist. He would chisel Moses off the facade of the Supreme Court of the United States if he could. You understand what I'm saying? He would eliminate the Pledge of Allegiance, the part where we talk about God. He would eliminate that. So when it comes to issues like that, you need to understand the guy is a Marxist. Damn, I wish he would come on this show, Mr. Producer. We've tried every way we have, haven't we? We can. He just won't do it. Go ahead.
1: In our history, that they rebelled against centuries of religious warfare between the Catholics and the Protestants and witchcraft trials.
0: Who rebelled against centuries of religious war? What are you even talking about? Go ahead.
1: Holy Crusades. America proclaimed the separation of church and state.
0: America never proclaimed the separation of church and state. It's in a letter from Jefferson. And I'm sure Jefferson would be furious that a jerk like you is using it. There was no such proclamation, which is why they try and push it out, even silent prayer out of the school. This guy's like an ACLU type. I'll be right back.
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2: 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Meanwhile, mine supply grew just 1%, new gold can't be printed, and a recent report said it plainly. 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
1: Hi, it's Matt from the WGAN Morning News. Tomorrow we're going to be at Eggs and Issues at USM to talk about what happened in this year's legislative session. We'll also be speaking with security analyst Josh Filler about some recent Supreme Court decisions. 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
2: Engaging in planned events, including meetings with China's leader Xi Jinping. CBS's Weijia Zhang.
3: This two-day visit is meant to signal stability to the rest of the world, showing that competition between the U.S. and China is not escalating into confrontation.
2: The South Carolina Supreme Court overturns the murder convictions and life sentence for Alec Murdoch and is ordering a new trial, finding that a court clerk influenced the trial. Loyola Law Professor Lori Levinson.
4: I expect that you will see a new trial here, if not some type of

0: plea deal, but it's not a surprise that this type of error could lead to a reversal of the conviction. And it did here with the unanimous finding of the state Supreme Court.
1: Corey Richens, who was convicted of a fentanyl poisoning murder of her husband in 2022, has been sentenced to life in prison. The judge saying,
2: a person convicted of those things is simply too dangerous to ever be free.
1: CBS News Brief, I'm Jennifer.
3: Now the latest from the 98.5 FM and AM 560 WGAN News Center. Hundreds of first responders joined a procession today to remember the life of a Maine game warden who died in a plane crash. Joshua Tibbetts' plane crashed in Avon Tuesday while he was working with crews on the ground to restock fish in lakes and ponds. Corinna Assistant Fire Chief Sean Richards was among those who came out to join the procession today, which made its way from Augusta to Newport.
4: Great guy, lived right in the area, did so much for his community and the state. It's a tragic loss, but to see the support out here today with the funeral procession coming through Newport, just amazing.
3: According to CBS 13, the cause of the crash is being investigated by local and federal authorities. And Maine Senator Susan Collins pushed FBI Director Kash Patel to address illegal marijuana grow houses in the state at a hearing on Tuesday. Patel said DHS and the FBI are targeting the grow houses, which have suspected links to China, though confirming those connections has been difficult.
5: The Chinese nationals that are doing most of the criminal activity related to the grow houses have either severed ties or covered their tracks very well and has led us to be unable to determine their direct connectivity. I'm not saying it doesn't exist, back to mainland China.
3: Patel said profits from the grow houses are likely going to the drug trafficking trade, and there's no evidence the money is going directly to the Chinese government. And now your latest forecast from AccuWeather's Andy Robb.
6: Cloudy tonight, a bit of rain, low 48. Some rain for tomorrow, the high 54. Thursday night, rain, low 48. Cloudy, occasional rain around on Friday with a high 54.
3: The next high tide at Portland Harbor is 8:56 tonight. 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
2: 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And as we all know, the rates have been high. And now Ford is like, what can we help you do to get into this vehicle? The rates are dropping, but the value of nice used cars is still high. Perfect time to buy.
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6: I'm Jennifer Kuiper. It's the first day of a two-day summit for President Trump and China's leader Xi Jinping, and major topics include China's support for Iran and its desire to retake Taiwan. President Trump says he'll push more American business deals. CBS's Weijia Zhang is in Beijing.
7: Trump said he will ask Xi to open up China and brought a large entourage of American CEOs with him, including Elon Musk, Jensen Huang of NVIDIA, and Apple's Tim Cook, a group of companies worth more than $16 trillion. Their presence highlights Trump's focus for the trip, new business and trade deals.
6: The remains of a second American soldier who went missing in Morocco have been recovered. CBS's Stacey Lynn.
8: The U.S. military says the soldier was identified as Army Specialist Mariah Simone Collington. She was 19 years old. Last week, crews recovered the remains of First Lieutenant Kendrick Lamont Key Jr. The two soldiers were reported missing May 2nd after participating in an annual multinational military exercise in Morocco. They both fell off a cliff during an off-duty recreational hike. Their remains are now en route to the United States.
6: The Alec Murdoch murder convictions in the deaths of his wife and son are overturned by the South Carolina Supreme Court, and a new trial is ordered. But Loyola Law School professor Lori Levinson says the former attorney will remain behind bars.
9: Given that Murdoch has been convicted on federal financial